0: In the next day or two, President Trump turns 80 years old next month, and when his term ends, he will be the oldest person to ever serve in the office. The president has been photographed with bruising on his hands and swelling in his legs. Last year, the president's doctor said the swelling is caused by chronic venous insufficiency, describing the condition as benign and normal for older patients. At the White House, Jared Halpern, Fox News.
1: Texans are choosing a Republican nominee for Senate in a runoff election tonight. President Trump has endorsed State Attorney General Ken Paxton over four-term Senator John Cornyn. I'm Tom Regan. This is Fox News.
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6: 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I'm Kyle Bailey, News Radio 93.9 FM and 1240 KQEN. This is the afternoon report. Lots of fire news from the long weekend. Crews with Central Douglas Fire and Rescue responded to a barn fire in the Charter Oaks neighborhood west of Roseburg on Monday afternoon. A CDF&R post said just after 12:45, firefighters were dispatched to the report of the fire, which included nearby trees on fire and a storage structure catching fire on Harlan Street. Crews arrived to find two barn-style sheds on fire, as well as a large tree. The shed of origin was a total loss, while fire spread to the secondary exposure was limited to external damage only, as the fire was quickly extinguished. CDF&R responded with 3 engines and a command unit. Roseburg Fire Department responded with 1 fire engine and a command unit, totaling 14 paid and volunteer personnel. Crews with Central Douglas Fire and Rescue dealt with a balcony fire on Sunday. Battalion Chief Mark Hernandez said just after 11:50 a.m., crews were dispatched to the fire on the second-story balcony of an apartment complex in the 200 block of Gregory Drive in Winston. Hernandez said the occupant of the apartment heard his unit's smoke alarms going off and smelled smoke. Residents of the apartment complex used several fire extinguishers to control the fire. Initial fire crews on the scene found light smoke coming from the second-story balcony. Crews extended hose line and extinguished remaining hot spots. Hernandez said the fire was contained to the exterior structure on the balcony. No injuries were reported. CDF&R responded to the fire with 4 engines and 1 command unit. Crews were assisted by Avista Gas and Pacific Power. Crews with Central Douglas Fire and Rescue also responded to a reported RV fire on Cobb Street in Dillard just after 8:10 Sunday morning. CDF&R Battalion Chief Mark Hernandez said initial crews on scene found a fully involved camp trailer with the fire spreading to a few nearby trees. Hernandez said crews extended hose lines and extinguished and contained the fire to that location. Several other recreational vehicles nearby were saved and sustained no fire damage. Overhead power and communication lines were damaged by the fire. No injuries were reported by firefighters working at the scene. Cause of the fire is under investigation. CDF&R responded to the incident with 3 engines and 1 command unit. Crews were assisted by the Douglas County Sheriff's Office, Avista Gas, and Pacific Power. And Saturday afternoon, crews with Camas Valley Rural Fire District responded to a report of a fire in the area of Camas Valley Road in Camas Valley. A CVRFD post said the fire was located approximately 2 miles up Bureau of Land Management roads. Units arrived on scene to find a fire located just off a gravel road. The fire approximately 1/100th of an acre. Firefighters quickly contained and extinguished the fire, then remained on scene for approximately 90 minutes conducting mop-up operations to ensure all remaining hotspots shots were extinguished. Two CV RFD

0: Brush trucks responded along with a tender and an engine with seven volunteer firefighters. On the afternoon report, KQEN News Time is 5:09.
1: Roseburg Schools plans to make approximately $4.5 million in budget reductions for the upcoming school year, with some layoffs to staff. In a message sent to families of students on Friday, Superintendent Jared Corden said each year, the school board adopts a balanced budget

0: Of the district's budget is dedicated to the people who serve students each day, which means some staffing adjustments are necessary to maintain a balanced budget. Most of these changes are occurring through retirements and resignations. Corden said approximately 19 employees, representing less than 3% of the district's workforce, are being affected by layoffs. Corden said the district expects to maintain class sizes within or below their target ranges for most grade levels. Positions added in recent years to support students' academic, social, emotional, and behavioral well-being are being preserved, according to Corden. The message to families said that even after the adjustments, Roseburg schools will still employ more staff and licensed educators per student today than it did a decade ago, despite serving nearly 700 fewer students. Corden said Roseburg schools remains financially stable, and these adjustments reflect proactive planning to ensure the district continues operating responsibly and sustainably for years to come. The full message and additional budget information is available on a link that we have with this story at 541radio.com.
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2: The Oregon Library Association recently announced a number of awards to individuals in recognition of their work to support libraries in Oregon. Marie Felgentrager was named Librarian of the Year. An OLA release said Felgentrager was honored for outstanding leadership and her talent for cultivating community among students, educators, and school library staff in Southern Oregon. She was also recognized for steady, expert, and courageous support for Oregon library staff navigating challenges to intellectual freedom. Felgentrager serves as a district librarian for Roseburg Schools and is a member of the OLA Intellectual Freedom Committee. Greg Michaels, News Radio 93.9 FM and 1240 KQEN.
1: KQEN News Time is 5:12. Continuing with the afternoon report covering coastal Douglas County, Oregon Senator Ron Wydenwold, a town hall on Wednesday in Reedsport. It will begin at 1 o'clock at the Reedsport Community Charter Junior and Senior High School's Pacific Auditorium on Longwood Drive. The visit is part of a swing through southwestern Oregon, which includes town halls in Josephine, Curry, and Coos counties as well. For the security of those attending, backpacks and large bags will not be allowed in the town halls. Clear bag policy is in effect. Doors will open 30 minutes before the start of the town hall. Douglas Timber Operators is still accepting applications for scholarships for the 2026-27 academic year. Applicants must be residents of Coos, Douglas, or Lane counties and plan to pursue a degree in a natural resource-related field. Eligible students may attend any accredited public or private post-secondary institution in Oregon or out of state. DTO will award three $2,500 scholarships. The application deadline is Friday, June 12th at 5 p.m. Applications available through a link with our story at 541radio.com. We've also got additional contact information for the Douglas Timber Operators as well. KQEN News Time 5:13. Adapt Integrated Healthcare has officially earned the Great Place to Work certification for the fourth consecutive year. An Adapt release said that the honor further solidifies the organization's reputation as a workplace rooted in compassion, purpose, and employee well-being. The recognition is based entirely on confidential employee feedback measuring trust, workplace culture, and overall employee experience. According to this year's survey results, 85% of Adapt's employees and said the organization is a great place to work, compared to 57% of employees at a typical U.S. workplace. Adapt now employs over 600 team members across four counties, including the recent addition of employees following the merger of Coast Community Health Center into Adapt Integrated Healthcare. Adapt's Chief Executive Officer Steve Barron said, quote, "It's an honor to be recognized for four consecutive years as a great place to work. This certification is especially meaningful because it's solely based on employee feedback. It represents, or rather it reflects, the pride our teams take in serving our communities and living out the mission." The release said Great Place to Work is a global authority in workplace culture, employee experience, and leadership behaviors proven to deliver strong organizational performance and employee retention. For more information on Adapt Integrated Healthcare, go to the link with the story at 541radio.com.
0: Staff with the Oregon State University Extension Service say that managing Oregon's forests has become increasingly increasingly complex as multiple tree species face significant compounding stress driven by severe drought and extreme heat. Woodland owners are simultaneously battling other critical forest health issues, including aggressive pink park beetles and root diseases. It can be overwhelming as a small woodland

0: owner to battle all these issues. An extension release said on Thursday, June 18th, from 9 a.m. till 4 p.m., staff with the OSU Extension Forestry and Natural Resources Program will have a hands-on field day to learn about forest health in Southern Oregon. On this interactive field tour, participants will hear from a team of forest health experts who will break down the impacts that climate, insects, and pathogens can have on timber and help small woodland owners and managers to build resilience across the entire forested landscape. The workshop will help those managing woodland property who are looking for information on how to mitigate issues related to forest health. The cost is $10 per person and registration closes on June 15th.
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0: 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High school baseball and softball state playoffs got underway yesterday. Roseburg boys, they win 5-3 over the Barlow Bruins. They advance. They'll take on the Willamette Wolverines coming up tomorrow in the second round of the state playoffs in Eugene. That game will get underway at 5 o'clock. We'll have coverage on our sports partner, The Score, 92.3 FM and 1490 AM. 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Roseburg girls jump out to a 3-0 lead in the top of the first, but they can't hold off Barlow as they lost 17-6 in their first round game to end the season. Class 3A baseball playoffs yesterday. Sutherland lost against LaPont 7-5. The Douglas boys lost 9-2 against Santa Am Christian. In the Class 2A 1A softball playoffs, Umpqua Valley Christian Camas Valley beat Eastland Christian 18-8. They take on 2-seed Weston McEwen in the second round tomorrow. Riddle Days Creek lost on the road against Powers 15-5. Also going on today, North Douglas and Nestucca square off after getting postponed yesterday. Find scores and schedules, a look at what ahead coming up in the second round tomorrow. 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Oregon Ducks baseball team will host a regional tournament in the NCAA baseball postseason at PK Park starting on Friday. The Ducks are a regional host for a second consecutive year, making the trek to Eugene for that regional. You've got the Ducks, then obviously you've got Oregon State, you've got Washington State, and you've got Yale that'll all be taking part in that regional in Eugene. Double elimination tournament starts on Friday at noon with the Beavers and the Cougars squaring off. In your weather forecast, we are looking at a chance for a few raindrops tonight overnight with a low of 47. Tomorrow, maybe a raindrop sprinkler or two in the morning, but then partly sunny for the afternoon with a high of 73. 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I'm Joey Kieran. That does it for the afternoon report here on News Radio 93.9 FM and 1240 KQEN. 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
3: Eddie's in Denver. Hey, Eddie, what's up in your world?
4: Thank you for taking my call. Appreciate
3: sure.
4: it.
3: Certainly.
4: So I had I'm third generation in a family business. We farm and ranch. In 2018, my dad got real sick and stepped up to the plate and bought everybody out, and just me and my wife run the place now.
3: Wow.
4: How
3: did you do that?
4: I have with no sleep, frankly.
3: A big mortgage.
4: A lot of hard work. Yeah, yeah.
3: How much do you owe on the ranch?
4: Well, I owe nothing as of last November.
3: Wow, you got it all paid off.
4: Yeah,
3: wow.
4: Might be the luckiest person you've talked to, Dave.
5: How much was it for?
4: Just a little over $5.25 million.
3: Wow, good for you.
4: Way
3: to go, Eddie.
4: Just a few things kind of fell in my lap, and we took advantage. And like I said, just a lot of luck. And I've got a really good partner on my side. My wife is fantastic.
3: Yeah. Sounds like you worked a lot.

0: collar jobs. Making the NBA Finals helped shares of Madison Square Garden Sports on Tuesday. The parent of the New York Knicks hit an all-time high at $368 a share, but finished the day up 3.5% at $366 a share. The Knicks advanced to the NBA Finals on Monday night, and the company's stock is up more than 40% in 2026. Wall Street started the week with mixed results, but the NASDAQ and S&P 500 posted record highs once again. The Dow lost 108 points, ending the day at 50,461. The NASDAQ picked up 312 points, and the S&P 500 gained 45. That's your money now.
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1: Fox News, I'm Tom Graham. President Trump calling a cabinet meeting tomorrow in his latest push for a peace deal with Iran. The administration continues to demand that Tehran abandon its nuclear ambitions. There also demands to fully open a busy waterway.
2: The Secretary of State Marco Rubio saying the Strait of Hormuz is going to open one way or the other. The Iranians, according to Iranian state media, are saying we'll open up the strait. Just take $24 billion of frozen money of ours and unfreeze it.
1: Fox's Peter Ducey at the White House. At least one death confirmed in a chemical implosion in Washington State. Fox's Jeff Manasseh.
3: First responders are on scene of a chemical implosion at Nippon Dynaware facility, a pulp and paper mill in Longview, just north of Portland, where we're told a liquid hazmat tank exploded around 7 a.m. local time.
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5: 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These headlines: crews with Central Douglas Fire and Rescue responded to a barn fire in the Charter Oaks neighborhood west of Roseburg on Monday afternoon. Number of other fire incidents over the weekend posted at 541radio.com. Roseburg Schools plans to make approximately $4.5 million in budget reductions in the upcoming school year, with some layoffs of staff. Roseburg Schools official has received a statewide award. Adapt Integrated Healthcare has officially earned the Great Place to Work certification for the fourth consecutive year. Senator Ron Wyden with the town hall in Reedsport on Wednesday. Your forecast: 50% chance of showers, cloudy, and 47. 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
2: Voting in Texas today following a contentious Republican primary that will once again test President Trump's clout in the Republican Party. Incumbent GOP Senator John Cornyn, well, attempting to hold off a challenge from Trump-backed candidates, Senate candidate Ken Paxton.
3: Paxton argues Cornyn is a career politician who spent too long in Washington, while Cornyn says Paxton's personal and legal troubles make him too risky for Republicans.
4: Texans have learned that you can't trust a thing that Paxton says.
3: The race is also seen as a major test of President Trump's influence over the GOP base after his late endorsement of Paxton.
5: This definitely provided some new energy to my campaign, which was going well already, but we're kind of at a new level with his help.
2: Fox's Brooke Taylor in Dallas. Vice President J.D. Vance meeting with several states' attorneys general. His administration aims to crack down on fraud.
6: Uncovering and prosecuting fraud in taxpayer-funded programs should cut across partisan lines, Vice President J.D. Vance says.
7: We're protecting the American taxpayers who shouldn't have their money stolen by fraudsters. And of course, we're protecting the people who need these services. Fraud is not a victimless crime.
6: The vice president met with several attorneys general, mostly from Republican-led states, as part of a roundtable on collaborating with federal investigations. Democrats have accused the anti-fraud task force of targeting only Democrat-run cities and states and criticized funding freezes for some programs. At the White House, Jared Halpern, Fox News.
2: The Justice Department is suing the University of California over anti-Semitism. Its Civil Rights Division alleges that UCLA failed to prevent the targeting of Jewish students on campus following the October 7, 2023 Hamas attacks in Israel. Sue claims anti-Israeli protesters were allowed to take over the school's main quad for several days in 2024, blocking Jewish and Israeli students from entering classrooms. Protesters also accused of taking students. Graham, and this is Fox.
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9: 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These headlines: crews with Central Douglas Fire and Rescue responded to a barn fire in the Charter Oaks neighborhood west of Roseburg on Monday afternoon. Number of other fire incidents over the weekend posted at 541radio.com. Roseburg Schools plans to make approximately $4.5 million in budget reductions in the upcoming school year, with some layoffs of staff. Roseburg Schools official has received a statewide award. Adapt Integrated Healthcare has officially earned the Great Place to Work certification for the fourth consecutive year. Senator Ron Wyden with the town hall in Reedsport on Wednesday. Your forecast, 50% chance of showers, cloudy and 47. 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

0: I've been doing this show for over 30 years, and some of the saddest calls I've taken are from situations that are completely preventable.
1: Yeah, and what's so hard is I feel like one of those, especially the one I'm like, oh, it's terrible, are people that call in and their spouse has passed away suddenly and they don't have life insurance. When you have to think through, how am I going to pay my bills?
0: How am I going to eat next week?
1: Yeah, the middle of all that grief, like, it's just, it is, it's terrible. 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
1: What's up, guys? It's Rachel Cruz. When people call in the Ramsey Show, 90% of the money problems I hear could be solved with one thing: having a plan. 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
2: 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My name is McGraw Millhaven. 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Millhaven's the last name. 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Join me weeknights as I host America at Night. 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
4: 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Hi, Nate. How are you?
5: I'm doing well, and you?
4: Better than I deserve. 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
5: Well, my question today is, so me and my wife, we're about $65,000 in debt. I recently left my full-time job and started my own business because I was making significantly more. My question is, I want to get the heck out of debt. And my question is, how much should I be taking home from the business, but also leaving enough in the business to grow it?
4: Okay, so what is the business profiting? You said you're doing a lot better. That's awesome. What's your profit?
5: Yes. So my profit, I am consistently bringing in $2,500 to $2,800 a week.
4: Profit or gross?
5: Profit, what I'm bringing in, what I'm bringing home. My gross is been close to $5,500 to $6,500.
4: Okay. What are you doing? What kind of business?
5: I have a mobile mechanic business.
4: Oh, good for you. That's awesome.
5: Thank you.
4: Okay. And so it costs you about $2,000 to $3,000 a month to operate, and you're did you say a week or a month? You said a week.
5: A week. Yeah. The past 3 weeks I've brought in consistently $2,500 into my household.
4: After expenses. Okay.
5: Yes.
4: Okay. So you're making like $10,000 a month?
5: Close to, yeah.
4: Yeah. If you keep this pattern going anyway. All right. And good for you. Man, you're hustling.
6: Yeah, well done.
4: That's awesome.
5: Thank you.
4: And so,
5: thank you.
4: Yeah. So what do you need to put back into the business to grow it? You seem to have it operating very well already.
5: Well, part of this is I've been operating part-time about 16 hours a week since January, and the last 3 weeks I went full-time.
4: But that doesn't mean you need to put money back into it. You're making more money.
5: Right. So I have about $50,000 in tooling that I still have to get, and I'm also getting to the point where potentially in the next 2 to 3 months, I could look into adding another person.
4: Okay. I'm not adding anybody right now. This is a whole 3 weeks old.
5: Right.
4: So no, we don't need to, let's just put off talking about adding somebody. And right. by

0: And
1: if you're not careful, because also, I would say him, I would say you. Certain personalities, you do get excited, and then you get up over your skis, and you're like, that, and that's where, well, I could borrow on this truck, I could do that, you know what I mean? And you start right, but it can start to expand so quickly, and so...
0: But let's pretend
1: there's a level of stability that's good.
0: Let's pretend he was making $5,000 before he quit his job. Now he's making $10,000, and he's got $65,000 in debt. He's debt free in a year.
1: Mm-hmm.
0: Easy.
1: Yep.
0: Easy. And so, you know, just figure out your math that way. And then what we have done at Ramsey, I've organically grown this from a card table in my living room to where we're sitting now. And organically mean I took profit from the company and I bought tools. I hired people. I didn't take the money home. I put it back in here. But in every case, those things have to give me a return on investment. Otherwise, we're going backward. And backward ain't the plan.

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2: This is a Fox News alert. I'm Tom Rigotti. Trump-backed Texas Attorney General Ken Paxton has won the Republican runoff Senate primary, defeating longtime GOP incumbent Senator John Cornyn. Anti-ICE protest outside an ICE facility in Newark, New Jersey, led by prominent state Democrats. Fox's Alexis McAdams is there.
3: Senator Andy Kim, Congressman Rob Menendez, and Governor Mikey Sherrill say detainees are on a hunger strike over the conditions inside. But DHS says the illegal migrants are eating three meals a day, have clean water, and medical care.
2: The Ebola outbreak in Central Africa is leading U.S. officials to expand screenings. Fox's Steve Harrigan reports.
4: Passengers on at least two flights from the Democratic Republic of Congo landing here screened for the Ebola virus. All passengers from the region are being rerouted to three U.S. airports.
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5: Mary is in Charleston. Hi, Mary. How are you?
6: Good, Dave. How are you?
5: Better than I deserve. What's up?
6: Yeah, I have mine's probably pretty simple there. I have a question as far as our mortgage and paying it off. So we owe $110,000 on our house. It's worth about $400,000. And we pay $5,800 a month right now. Our mortgage is only almost $1,500, but we've been paying extra. Mm-hmm. And in doing that, our payoff, if we pay it off in, we have 23 months and we'll have it paid off. But if we chose to pay it off in 12 months at $5,800, then we would have to take some money out of our high yield savings to finish paying it off. And we have about $70,000 in high-yield savings right now, and I've proposed that we take out after 12 months, continue paying the $5,800 for 12 months, and then take out $55,000 out of our savings is what we would have. I believe that we would have to pull out and leave about $15,000 in there at that time and pay the house off. So I just want to...
5: So the difference
6: seems
5: is
6: like a wise thing to do.
5: Yeah. So the difference is 12 months with your plan, or the original plan is 23 months.
6: Right. Right.
5: So the argument is 11 months difference.
6: Mm-hmm.
5: And how old are you guys?
6: I'm 56, and my husband's 60.
5: Mm. And how long have you been married?
6: For 11 years.
5: Okay. And how much do you guys have in your nest egg, your retirement nest egg?
6: In retirement, we almost have almost close to $200,000 in 403B. We've quit putting so much into it while we've decided to pay this $5,800 a month rather than the $1,500, yeah. The almost $1,500 we cut back and only.
5: Yeah, and your household income is

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4: Chris is in Boston. Hey, Chris, what's up in your world?
5: Hey, guys. Thanks for taking my call. I'm a big fan of y'all.
4: Well, thank you. How can we help?
5: So I wanted to ask the basic question of, did my fiance and I make a poor decision on the house we just bought? And I was hopeful to kind of briefly go over my plan going forward and see if it aligns with y'all's advice slash what you might suggest I do differently.
4: Okay. What'd you do on the house? Tell me about it.
5: So the house was a $670,000 house, and we did 10% down, and so our monthly payment is $4,700.
4: Mm-hmm. And you, what do you make?
5: So I have a salary of $120,000 per year, and my fiance has a salary of $70,000 per year. The big variable in that is that I work in sales, and I get a bonus every quarter that can vary. Typically, it can, three of the quarters will vary between $10,000 and $40,000, and then one quarter will vary between $30,000 all the way up to maybe $100,000.
4: Mm-hmm. Okay. Well, what we recommend for married people is that your payment should not be more than 1/4 of your take-home pay, and you should be well under that with the numbers you gave me.
5: So that's what I was. So with the outside of the bonuses, if you remove the bonuses, our take-home pay is roughly $11,540 per month.
4: And yeah, so but we don't. We're not removing the bonuses because they're there.
5: Even on the small end, they maybe around $60,000 per year at the small end. Yeah. That would still fall.
4: It still puts you at a fourth of your take-home pay.
5: I guess our main question was, you know, did we overindulge? Because it did drain pretty much all of our savings to get to it. Now, I did invest, and the way I did it was before listening to y'all's show and learning your take on it. I invested in real estate before I was paid off fully on, so we do have some debt that I wanted to go over as well. And long story short, I invested in real estate prior to paying off all of our debt, and not only, and including only having 10% down on our primary residence worried me a little bit. And I know that that's not,
4: it's not best. And no, I would not be investing in real estate before you bought a house. And no, I would not be buying a house if you didn't. If you weren't debt free, but you already did, so now let's get out of debt. Why don't you sell the rental and pay off the debts?
5: That was going to be one of my questions. We've only owned it for about a year and a few months. My thought was selling the rental before it appreciating to its full value.
4: It's not going to appreciate to its full value. At what date? When does it stop appreciating?
5: Yeah, no, I understand that.
4: There's no end to that question.
6: But you just feel like the quick turn after you pay commissions and everything.
4: All you're doing is admitting your mistake, and that's the problem.
6: Yeah,
4: hey, when are you guys getting...

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5: I was in the middle of the Atlantic Ocean when it happened. There was a sudden jolt and our submarine crashed on the seafloor. We were in total darkness.
6: That's Dr. Dejana Figueroa, a marine biologist and STEM teacher, talking about a deep sea dive she'll never forget.
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5: So I did something this weekend that I almost never do. And Memorial Day weekend, I happened to flip in channels and I came across Band of Brothers. Anybody see Band of Brothers? First of all, 25 years ago, Band of Brothers came out in 2001. It is so fantastic and so wonderful. I was on one of the channels. They were having an all-day marathon and I flipped on and I was watching it. And they went to a commercial, and I said, I can't. Like, this just ruins the atmosphere. So I went to HBO and started watching Band of Brothers. And it is so good. It is just so heartbreakingly beautiful. And each episode, one episode is better than the next. It was Spielberg and Tom Hanks. And the only criticism I have is that Ross from Friends shows up in a couple of episodes as like the bad guy. And I just, every time I see him, I see what is Ross doing in a military uniform? So I kind of don't get Ross. But outside of that, everything else was beyond spectacular. If you ever have a chance, go do yourself a favor and sit down and take time to watch Band of Brothers. Very similar to that other HBO series, From the Earth to the Moon, which is the story of the Apollo missions, which is, again, that's another Tom Hanks. I don't know Spielberg's in that, but From the Earth to the Moon and Band of Brothers, two of the great miniseries. I know they don't call them miniseries, limited series, whatever you call them. The best of all time. All right, stay right there. Coming up next hour, we're going to be checking in with a gentleman who has a prolific writer and has done the research to write the story of Superman. And not necessarily the story of the character, but the story of the man who invented Jerry Siegel, who lost the rights to Superman, sued to get him back, and the unbelievable tale of what he had to do. The book is called The Superman Wars, A Battle of Truth, Justice, and an American Icon. We'll talk about that book coming up here next hour. And of course, your phone calls and text messages. Stay right there. Our executive director is Alex Hinton. Our engineer tonight is Richard Good. I'm McGraw Millhaven. This is America at Night on Westwood One.
6: 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I'm Nick Fedoroff, but first this.
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8: Distributed by Simon & Schuster, the book is called The Superman Wars. William Bernhardt, our guest. The Superman Wars, a battle for truth, justice, and an American icon. Okay, William, so Jerry Siegel came up with the idea for Superman in the 11th grade, him and his buddy. They drew the cartoons, they drew the characters, they came up with the idea, and they couldn't sell it to anybody. And then they come across DC Comics. Tells us what happens then.
9: Right. Of course, it wasn't called DC at that point, but this is the predecessor company by a long shot. Jerry had done work on other comic book features, like he had a PI called Slam Bradley that appeared in comics, New Fun and other titles from this proto DC company that I was talking about. It was founded, and really the comic book in its modern form was founded by Major Malcolm Wheeler Nicholson. And he was a retired military officer and a writer himself. Jerry had worked with him for a couple of years, so he trusted this guy. Jerry had wanted Superman to be a newspaper strip because at this time during the 30s, that was huge. That was what everybody read, and those creators made bunches of money. And he spent years trying to get a newspaper strip, and it was only when he had tried every syndicate out there that he turned to comic books. And he turned to Major Nicholson because he knew and trusted this guy. He knew he's a writer. You know, he treats writers well. He understands artists and so forth. Unfortunately, in the days before Superman's first appearance in Action Comics number one, and I do mean the days before, the company was acquired against the Major's will by an involuntary bankruptcy proceeding by some of his partners, primarily Harry Donenfeld and Jack Leibowitz. And these are the people that Jerry would have to deal with for years, not because he thought he was doing business with the Major, and then the shark came in and Jerry didn't know what was going on or how to deal with it.
8: So he sells it for apparently pittance, right? He doesn't get any royalties. He doesn't get any, he just what, sells him the character?

0: denies him. And he takes advantage of that. He's brutal. He's threatening. He threatens to fire them constantly. Fire Jerry from his own character, even though they had a 10-year employment agreement. But I don't know what that's worth when the boss keeps threatening to fire you. It was a lot of abuse and a lot for Jerry to take, you know, in addition to steaming over the fact that he doesn't own his character anymore.
1: The book is called The Superman Wars. Hold that thought. William Barnhart, our guest, The Superman Wars. Lots more to get to. More on the book. Of course, you got to ask him about the Writers' Con convention. He was also a Jeopardy champion. Not often we have a smart person like that on the show. We'll come back and talk about all of that. Text messages, you bet, 1-844-2-McGraw. I'll work them into the conversation. 1-844-2-McGraw or 1-844-262-4729. America at Night, back in a moment.
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7: 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I'm Jim Daly.
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5: All right, we are, it's a quick 2 hours. I don't know where that 2 hours went. Stay right there. We got open phones. Next hour, we'll take all your phone calls. The big news of the night is Ken Paxton, who was impeached by the Republican legislature in Texas, has beat John Cornyn in the Republican primary. Last check, it was 62-37-ish, which is almost two-thirds of the vote. He got 42% of the vote in the first primary. This was the runoff because nobody got 50%. And so Ken Paxton is the winner, and will take on James Tallarico in the general in November. Democrats are thrilled. They got the person they want to run against. Republicans, boy, the Civil War continues down in Texas. The traditional Republicans versus the MAGA Republicans. That fight on full display down in Texas tonight. We'll come back and talk about it next hour with open phones. We can talk about anything you want. Anything you want. How'd your barbecue turn out for Memorial Day? What'd you think of the New York Knickerbockers going to the finals? I know somebody wants to talk about that. How about that? 11 days rest as the Thunder and the Spurs beat each other up in the Western Conference Finals. We can talk about that. Really, anything you want to talk about. It's open phones. Our executive director is Alex Hinton. Our engineer tonight is Richard Good. I'm McGraw Millhaven. This is America at Night on Westwood One.
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0: incidents over the weekend posted at 541radio.com. Roseburg Schools plans to make approximately $4.5 million in budget reductions in the upcoming school year, with some layoffs of staff. Roseburg Schools official has received a statewide award. Adapt Integrated Healthcare has officially earned the Great Place to Work certification for the fourth consecutive year. Senator Ron Wyden with the town hall in Reedsport on Wednesday. Your forecast, 50% chance of showers, cloudy and 47. 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
9: Paul in Boise. Paul in Boise, Idaho. Welcome to America at Night. Paul in Boise, are you there? Paul in Boise. Boise going once, going twice. Paul in Boise. All right, I don't know what happened to him. Let's try Catherine in Vancouver. Catherine, you're on America at Night. Good morning. Good evening. Good afternoon.
10: Good evening. Good morning. Hey, I heard your barbecue thing, and I was wondering if you had a special way of doing corn on the cob.
9: Oh, you want to know my corn on the cob secret. You don't want to know my rib secret, huh?
10: I don't eat ribs much because it's too much work.
9: Well, that's the whole idea. So so here's what I do with my corn on the cob. So if I'm grilling them, or it's weird. Grill, right? You can grill them outside, or you can grill them inside, I guess, or boil them inside, or you can boil them outside. There's two ways to do it. My humble opinion. I am certainly no chef. I put the corn on the cob. I shuck it, and then I put it in water, and I let the water boil, and then I turn it off, and I leave it in the water till I'm ready to sort of serve it. That's the easy way. But if I'm outside and I want to do it outside, what I'll do is I'll take some paper towels. And I'll soak.

0: unique content, and you can only find it on my Instagram feed at The Lars Larson Show. That's The Lars Larson Show. I still remember when Obamacare passed. Not a single Republican vote, all Democrats in favor of that crazy idea. And we all said, it is a crazy idea. It's going to cost people a lot of money, and they're not going to get much good out of it. Except now, it sounds like people are finally coming to that conclusion on their own. And what are they doing? When they're self-employed and they have the freedom to do it, those of us in group health plans don't have as much latitude to get it done. They are simply dropping their health care coverage. And why? Because it costs them thousands and thousands of dollars every month, and they don't get much good out of it because they don't get anything paid for beyond the copay or the deductible. Finally, the wheels are coming off Obamacare. Maybe America can straighten it out after all. For Northwest Reports, I'm Lars Larson.
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5: Fox News, I'm Ted Lindner. Texas Attorney General Ken Paxton, recently endorsed by President Trump, has defeated his GOP primary opponent and incumbent Senator John Cornyn in a Senate runoff on Tuesday.
6: And then there's one person I think you might know. President Donald J. Trump.
5: Paxton winning over 60% of the vote, Cornyn conceding the race. Paxton will run against Democrat James Tallarico in November. CENTCOM says the U.S. launched another lethal kinetic strike on a suspected drug boat transiting the Eastern Pacific. Commander of the U.S. Southern Command, General Francis Donovan, says one male narco-terrorist was killed and two survived. And the Vegas Golden Knights headed back to the Stanley Cup Finals. They completed a sweep on Tuesday night of the Colorado Avalanche, winning game 4, 2-1. Then they'll take on the winner of the Canadiens Hurricane Series. 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
9: All right, let's get some text messages here, and then we'll go back to the phones here. 1-844-2-McGraw. 1-844-262-4729. From Washington, boy, just thinking that there are six genders might be a problem. Of course, that texture is talking about James Tallarico. This one's from Illinois. I agree with the general in the first hour, but sadly, Trump won't listen to those who have war strategy wisdom. He is too obsessed with his art of the deal, which is turning out to be giving Iran thugs a better deal. This one's from New Mexico. Was that guy who was just on from Sedona profoundly stupid? Also, can you explain how the self-proclaimed greatest negotiator to ever sit across from an adversary just got hung out to dry? This one's in St. Louis. How did you throw a changeup? I threw a three-finger circle change. Let's see here. Show guest suggestion. Operation Raise the Roof, nonprofit organization that helps veterans. Thanks for having nonprofit organizations tell Americans what they're all about. Do that often, please. I try. Yes, I do. This one's from Chicago. Karl Rove is a brilliant strategist and a crony capitalist that helped create the squeamish rollover Republican caucus in the House of Representatives.

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0: Couple of text lines. Wait, here you go. Here's somebody from New York. Wait till the guy in Sedona finds out that Donald Trump dodged the draft because of fake shin splints and bone spurs. Interesting. Also, this one, we'll end on this one. It was Chuck Connors, not George Connors. Get your facts straight. Well, did I say Chuck Connors? Chuck Connors was the rifleman. And oddly enough, Chuck Connors, one of, I believe, only a handful of players who played both in the NBA and in Major League Baseball, believe it or not. Yeah, Chuck Connors, one of the few. He played for the Celtics, and I think he also played for the Dodgers, if my memory serves me right. I think it was the Celtics, I think it was the Dodgers. But Chuck Connors, the rifleman, yeah. Absolutely. All right, that's going to do it for us. We are officially done for the night. Our thanks for all the guests and all the callers and all the text messages who come in each and every night. We'll do it all again tomorrow night. Don't forget to text if you want to follow along on the show. Just text your name and number to 1-844-42-McGraw. Alex will send you a link. 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And every show is turned into a podcast where all fine podcasts are found. Our executive director tonight and every night is Alex Hinton. Our engineer tonight is Richard Good. I'm McGraw Milhaven, and this is America at Night on Westwood One.
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24: 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We stand for the drummers, football players, and actors. We stand for the golfers, singers, and swimmers. We stand as the national leader and advocate for these essential.
25: Another Trump pick wins. I'm Ted Lindner, Fox News. Incumbent Texas Senator John Cornyn has lost the Republican nomination to Texas Attorney General Ken Paxton, who received President Trump's coveted endorsement. The senator on Tuesday night saying he'll back Paxton this fall.
26: I've always supported the Republican ticket, and I intend to do so
3: again in this general election.
25: Cornyn conceding the race after Paxton won over 60% of the vote. Attorney General Paxton thanking his supporters, not the least of whom happens to be the leader of the free world.
4: And then there's one person who I think you might know.

0: Pittsburgh Schools official has received a statewide award. Adapt Integrated Healthcare has officially earned the Great Place to Work certification for the fourth consecutive year. Senator Ron Wyden with the town hall in Reedsport on Wednesday. Your forecast, 50% chance of showers, cloudy and 47. 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
5: Fox News, I'm Sue Guzman. Texas Senator John Cornyn's 23-year run comes to an end after he fell to Texas Attorney General Ken Paxton in a primary runoff election Tuesday night. It comes after President Trump endorsed Paxton last week, calling him a true MAGA warrior.
6: And then there's one person who I think you might know. President Donald J. Trump.
5: And Paxton acknowledging him last night. President Trump will meet with his cabinet Wednesday. The conflict with Iran expected to be a major topic. Fox's Ashley Webster.
7: U.S. Central Command saying that they launched these so-called defensive strikes to protect U.S. troops from Iranian forces. Later in the day, CENTCOM gave out a statement with more explanation saying, quote, targets included missile launch sites and Iranian boats that were attempting to emplace mines.
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0: planting season. The Agriculture Department is taking steps to try to mitigate higher prices, like waiving the Jones Act, loosening import restrictions, and meeting with companies.
1: The American Farm Bureau Federation says farm diesel prices have risen 46% since February. CENTCOM says the United States launched another lethal kinetic strike on a suspected drug boat transiting the Eastern Pacific. Commander of the U.S. Southern Command, General Francis L. Donovan, says one male narco-terrorist was killed and two survived. The U.S. has conducted at least 58 strikes on suspected drug vessels, killing at least 194 people. I'm Sue Guzman. This is Fox News.
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3: 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These headlines: crews with Central Douglas Fire and Rescue responded to a barn fire in the Charter Oaks neighborhood west of Roseburg on Monday afternoon. Number of other fire incidents over the weekend posted at 541radio.com. Roseburg Schools plans to make approximately $4.5 million in budget reductions in the upcoming school year, with some layoffs of staff. Roseburg Schools official has received a statewide award. Adapt Integrated Healthcare has officially earned the Great Place to Work certification for the fourth consecutive year. Senator Ron Wyden with the town hall in Reedsport on Wednesday. Your forecast: 50% chance of showers, cloudy, and 47. 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
7: Fox News, I'm Ted Linder. President Trump said to meet with his cabinet later today, with the war with Iran expected to be a major topic. Fox's Ashley Webster.
8: U.S. Central Command saying that they launched these so-called defensive strikes to protect U.S. troops from Iranian forces. Later in the day, CENTCOM gave out a statement with more explanation, saying, quote, targets included missile launch sites and Iranian boats that were attempting to emplace mines.
7: Negotiations continue. CENTCOM says the U.S. launched another lethal kinetic strike on a suspected drug boat transiting the Eastern Pacific. Commander of the U.S. Southern Command, General Francis L. Donovan, said one male narco-terrorist was killed, two survived. And the Vegas Golden Knights headed back to the Stanley Cup Finals. They completed a sweep Tuesday night of the Colorado Avalanche, winning game 4-2-1. 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
6: Setting the stage for November in Texas. I'm Ted Lindner, Fox News. Incoming Texas Senator John Cornyn is out as he loses the Republican nomination to Texas Attorney General Ken Paxton, who received President Trump's coveted endorsement. The senator says he'll back Paxton this November.
7: I've always supported the Republican ticket, and I intend to do so again in this general election.
6: Paxton winning over 60% of the vote. Attorney General Paxton thanking his supporters, not the least of whom was... happens to be the leader of the free world.
8: And then there's one person I think you might know. President Donald J. Trump.
6: Attorney General Paxton will now face Democratic nominee, state representative, and seminarian James Tallarico. A massive chemical tank holding nearly a million gallons of a corrosive liquid imploded and collapsed Tuesday at a Washington paper mill, killing at least one worker, leaving nine others unaccounted for. Nine other people injured in the spill. Emergency responders still working on recovery efforts, and an investigation is underway. The Justice Department suing the University of California over anti-Semitism. More details on this.

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6: News. I'm Sue Guzman. Texas Attorney General Ken Paxton, recently endorsed by President Trump, has defeated GOP primary opponent and incumbent Senator John Cornyn in a Senate runoff Tuesday. He took aim at progressive Democrat James Tallarico, who he will face in November.
7: James Tallarico is a threat to everything we hold dear in this state and in this country.
6: Paxton won with more than 60% of the vote. Anti-ICE protests with prominent state Democrats continue outside an ICE facility in Newark, New Jersey. Fox's Alexis McAdam.
8: Senator Andy Kim, Congressman Rob Menendez, and Governor Mikey Sherrill say detainees are on a hunger strike over the conditions inside. But DHS says the illegal migrants are eating three meals a day, have clean water, and medical care.
6: At least one person is dead, nine others missing in a chemical tank implosion at a mill in Longview, Washington. 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
8: Fox News, I'm Ted Lindner. Texas Attorney General Ken Paxton, recently endorsed by President Trump, wins his GOP race against his primary opponent and incumbent Senator John Cornyn in a Senate runoff on Tuesday.
9: And then there's one person who I think you might know. President Donald J. Trump.
8: Cornyn conceded the race after Paxton won over 60% of the vote. He'll run against Democrat James Tallarico in November. CENTCOM says the U.S. launched another lethal kinetic strike on a suspected drug boat transiting the Eastern Pacific. Commander of the U.S. Southern Command, General Francis L. Donovan, saying one male narco-terrorist was killed. Two others survived. And the Vegas Golden Knights headed back to the Stanley Cup Finals. They completed a sweep on Tuesday night of the Colorado Avalanche, winning Game 4, 2-1. 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
1: Good morning from the Seven Feathers Casino Studios. Taking a look at your KQEN weather forecast. Here in the Umpqua Valley, we're expecting a slight chance for rain here early in the morning. Partly sunny skies in the afternoon with a high of 73. A chance for some rain returning overnight with a low around 51. Maybe a few raindrop sprinkles coming down on Thursday with an afternoon high of 75.
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2: I was in the middle of the Atlantic Ocean when it happened. There was a sudden jolt and our submarine crashed on the seafloor. We were in total darkness.
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0: idleness. $1 for every iced coffee and cold brew sold at participating Dunkin' locations across the country will be donated to the Dunkin' Joy and Childhood Foundation. Dunkin' says the money raised will benefit pediatric health and hunger relief groups. Last year, Dunkin's Iced Coffee Day generated more than $2 million to support its initiatives, including Dunkin' Connecting Joy, Dunkin' Prom, and Dogs for Joy. Dunkin's Joy and Childhood Foundation was founded in 2006, and since then has generated more than $70 million to hundreds of local and national charities. Tanya J. Powers, Fox News.
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2: So that's where Coast to Coast AM comes in and George Norrie comes in, because you're going to have people on here that will give the government investigators an idea where to look, how to look, and what to look for. So it really does a lot of validation of the history of this show. And this is a huge step forward to getting to the truth, because for the first time, we have the U.S. government admitting that there's something to this, really admitting there's something to this. And that's the big step for all of us.
3: Hi, I'm Ty Pennington, and this is another one of Ty's tips. Are you tired of looking at your too small to hold much boring old mantle? Do you dream of a roaring fire beneath an impressive and ornate shelf boasting portraits of the Lord and Lady of the Manor? Sorry, got carried away there. But the thing is, mantles do more than just hang stockings and old photos. They enhance the most prominent feature in the room, the fireplace. And updating a mantle is a pretty simple do-it-yourself
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0: sis. 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
1: Ah, thank you, friend.
0: How you doing?
1: Girl, listen, my energy was so low because I didn't eat breakfast when I got up, so I had to miss virtual yoga with y'all.
0: Trust me, I understand.
1: But I'm doing much better now that I've eaten, so I'm back on track.
0: Great. In that case, let's get some steps in tonight. I'll come over and we can walk around the lake.
1: Sounds good. Appreciate you being in my business, too. 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
3: Hey,

0: NASA Administrator Jared Isaacman said three launches to take equipment to construct and sustain a moon base are planned to launch by the end of 2026.
1: The first of more than a dozen missions we expect to announce through the balance of this year as we return, build the base, and never give up the moon again.
0: Carlos Garcia Galan, who leads the moon base program, said they want lunar terrain vehicles in place when Artemis IV astronauts land in 2028.
2: So that crew has an LTV to go explore around.
0: Blue Origin and Astrolab are among the companies awarded grants to build and deliver those vehicles to the moon's surface. Grinnell Scott, Fox News.
3: On Wall Street, stock futures are rising the day after the NASDAQ surged to a new all-time high, and the S&P 500 did as well. In the NHL playoffs, Vegas swept Colorado out with a 2-1 Game 4 win, advancing the Golden Knights to the Stanley Cup Final. In the NBA, the Thunder roll.
4: And Cyrus G.A. speaks his way.
3: League MVP Shai Gilgeous-Alexander scored 32 points to lead Oklahoma City past San Antonio 127-114. Thunder lead the Western Conference Finals 3-2. I'm Dave Anthony, Fox News.
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7: Good morning. It's Wednesday, May 27th. This is the Fox News Rundown. President Trump set to hold a cabinet meeting today as the U.S. unleashes defensive strikes in Iran. We have more from Fox's Jared Halpern.
8: Today's cabinet meeting comes as a tentative peace deal is negotiated to end the war with Iran. The president has warned attacks on Iran could resume if an agreement ending Iran's nuclear program is not reached. A White House official tells the Washington Post President Trump and his team will also discuss the economy and the anti-fraud task force. President Trump had planned to hold this cabinet meeting at Camp David, the presidential retreat in rural Maryland, but scrapped those plans because of the possibility of inclement weather here. At the White House, Jared Halpern, Fox News.
7: Iran promising retaliation after new U.S. strikes. Fox's Ashley Webster with more from Tel Aviv.
9: U.S. Central Command says those strikes on Iranian missile launching sites were purely defensive to protect U.S. troops, but Iran is calling it and an aggressive and blatant violation of the ceasefire. Iran's foreign ministry, meantime, added that it will leave no act of aggression unanswered, but did not elaborate, while the country's supreme leader says, quote, America will no longer have a safe haven

0: something as awesome or cool. Another one is totes. 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As in, Chloe, I am like so jelly of your unicorn phone case.
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4: I'm Maria Bartiromo, and this is the Fox Business Report.
5: Stocks kicking off the shortened holiday trading week mixed, but the NASDAQ and S&P 500 notched new record closes as AI optimism is fueling a rally in chip and memory stocks. Shares of Micron Technology rose over 20% and rising above $1 trillion in market capitalization for the first time. The Dow down 118 points, the NASDAQ up 312, S&P 500 up 46. Investors await key inflation data this week with the release of the PCE price index on Thursday. Sean O'Hara, president at Pacer ETF, says inflation will continue to be a challenge for the Fed and its new chair.
6: That'll be the battle is, you know, can they come up with some kind of a construct where within this higher than their target inflation environment, they can start to pressure rates a little bit lower. I think that's the dance that Kevin Marsh has to sort of be a part of for now.
5: That's your Fox Business Report. I'm Hillary Barsky, invested in you.
3: This is the Fox News Rundown.
7: The Ebola outbreak in Africa is moving so fast it's outpacing the response. That's what the head of the World Health Organization is saying. There are about 1,000 suspected cases, more than 200 deaths, though officials caution the outbreak could be bigger than that, with tracing all the cases difficult in the Democratic Republic of Congo, where most of the infections are. The virus has also spread to Uganda, and there's concern about South Sudan.
8: The question is, will it spread beyond Africa? Could it come here? That's what the U.S. wants to make sure does not happen. Already three airports, Atlanta, Washington, Houston, they will be screening passengers, health screening them for anyone who comes out of Congo or some neighboring countries.
7: Fox's Steve Harrigan is at Atlanta's airport where two flights came in yesterday.
8: All passengers on board will be screened. If they have symptoms, they'll be screened further and perhaps hospitalized.
7: So the risk of an Ebola outbreak in the U.S. is considered low.
9: The risk remains low because of the manner in which this deadly virus spreads.
7: Dr. Jeanette Neshawat works at the Walter Reed National Military Medical Center in Bethesda, Maryland.
9: Unfortunately, it's difficult to spread. It spreads usually from a fruit bat to a human. Not usually, but that's how it can spread to humans, from a fruit bat. And then the way it spreads from human to human is through blood and bodily fluid. So saliva, urine, vomitus, semen, that sort of thing. So you really truly need close contact, those bodily fluids, to pick up this virus. And it doesn't spread like measles or flu or COVID, you know, where, you know, you can be coughing and sneezing and it stays in the air for minutes to hours at a time and someone, you know, can pick it up in that manner. You really have to have that close contact, and that's just not something that we see happening, fortunately, at this time, spreading to this part of the country because of the mitigation measures that our administration has put into place with, for example, funneling of patients that come from that part of the country to certain airports, for example, a local airport here in D.C., DCA.
7: Right, because they're being screened on the way here, so that's right. It keeps it the risk low. But as far as dealing with the outbreak there, containing it to just that part of Africa might be difficult because they don't have the same medical

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8: News. I'm Sue Guzman. Texas Senator John Cornyn's 23-year run comes to an end after losing to Texas Attorney General Ken Paxton in a primary runoff election. Comes after President Trump endorsed Paxton last week, calling him a true MAGA warrior. Paxton acknowledged him last night.
9: And then there's one person I think you might know. President Donald J. Trump.
8: President Trump will meet with his cabinet today. The conflict with Iran expected to be a major topic. Fox's Ashley Webster.
10: U.S. Central Command saying that they launched these so-called defensive strikes to protect U.S. troops from Iranian forces. Later in the day, CENTCOM gave out a statement with more explanation saying, quote, targets included missile launch sites and Iranian boats.
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0: 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Now a look at sports.
1: The roster is set. Let the tournament begin. In New York City, Tuesday afternoon, U.S. Soccer announcing the players who will compete in the World Cup, now just a couple of weeks away. Forward Christian Pulisic playing in his second World Cup.
2: All I can do is give my best. I'm so proud to represent this country. And I'm going to do my best to make you guys proud. And I'm just thankful that you guys support me.
1: Sound courtesy of Fox Sports, U.S. manager Mauricio Pochettino sees no reason his team can't do well.
3: Always we are talking about with a player. Why not us? Why not us?
1: Sure, why not? The U.S. plays its first game June 12th in L.A. against Paraguay. That's sports on the Fox News Rundown. Kevin Uretsky, Fox News.
4: Now an update from OutKick's Dan Dockich.
5: It doesn't matter what any of these race baiters say, think, or want. You go do what you want to do. And I say that for a white guy going to see the president. I say that as a black guy going to see the president. Turns out nobody was more divisive, and it seems like it was intentional, than Obama. And so many people celebrate. Look at me, the picture of the greatest man in the world. No, he was a fraud. But that's all right. Because why? Because he's a Democrat. And people get brainwashed. And the brainwashing is what's sad. If you asked Acho, show me exactly where Trump is so divisive or where he's been so divisive, he couldn't do it. It is very wise for Jackson Dart to accept an invitation to introduce the president of the United States. Whether that president was President Obama, African American, whether that president is a woman, whether that president is Donald Trump, it is very wise. It is very smart because the idiots in your locker room, and they are idiots, are going to be out of your life very, very soon. For OutKicks, don't at me. I'm Dan Dockich, and this is Fox News Rundown.
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7: I know we're at an at-will state, but for making a comment, like, hey, your hair looks good. 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
8: Were you fired?
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8: 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I'm going to fire Eddie for no reason. Yep, he can do that. Yeah, that's California. Yep, welcome.
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12: Well, it seems like every day we hear about a new billion-dollar scam or another network of fraudsters bilking unfathomable sums from government programs in states like Minnesota, Ohio, and California. But outraged American taxpayers want more than rhetoric and white papers from Washington. They want action, which is why the new mission led by Vice President J.D. Vance is so important. His task force is doing more than simply uncovering fraud. They're fighting to stop it and delivering results. Last week, the Department of Justice charged 15 individuals in a $90 million healthcare scheme, and they're investigating further 8,000 active fraud cases. The task force has suspended 447 companies in Los Angeles alone, with estimated fraud exceeding $600 million. They've blocked $60 million in fraudulent student loan applications, and the Small Business Administration referred over $22 billion in fraudulent or delinquent loans for very, very aggressive collection. And the list goes on. Vance and his anti-fraud task force mobilized the entire federal government to uncover scams and stop them. The Biden administration turned a blind eye to countless cases of fraud they deemed insignificant. Not so for this new White House. The days of writing blank checks to every scammer in the country are over. Vice President Vance made a commitment to the voters who entrusted President Trump with his job. No amount of fraud is too big or too small, and if you steal from American taxpayers, there will be consequences. If Vance continues to fulfill his promise, it will set a precedent in our nation for decades to come.
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5: I'm Nicole Murray with Your Money Now. U.S. consumer confidence declined slightly this month as gas prices stayed high and inflation remains elevated. The Conference Board's consumer confidence index slipped 0.7 points to 93.1 in May. It's the first decline after 3 months of gains. Piper Sandler said it expects disruption across the Strait of Hormuz to persist for months. As a result, the bank is also predicting that oil prices will reach new highs. The warning comes after the U.S. conducted self-defense strikes in southern Iran over the weekend. China's industrial profits surged by more than 24% in April from a year earlier, despite broader signs of slowing economic momentum. Wind information data says the increase marked the fastest growth since November of 2023 and accelerated from a roughly 15% rise in March. Futures are moderately higher after the Nasdaq and the S&P 500 had record closes again yesterday. Dow futures up by more than 200 points. Nasdaq futures up by more than 100 points. That's Your Money Now.
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7: Bill Cassidy, Thomas Massie, now John Cornyn. I'm Dave Anthony, Fox News, a third Republican lawmaker primaried out by a Trump-backed challenger in 10 days.
8: I trust the voters of Texas. And they've made their decision, and I must respect it.
7: Senator John Cornyn lost the Republican primary runoff in Texas by almost 28 points a week after the president endorsed Ken Paxton, the state attorney general.
9: Texas will be the radical left's number one priority. But if there's one thing I know about Texans, is that we're not going to let them take it.
7: Paxton will face Democrat James Tallarico in November. In Democrat runoffs in Texas, Congressman Al Green lost in a redrawn House district to fellow Congressman Christian Menefee. Green's a longtime Trump critic who was removed from the State of the Union address for protesting the president's speech.
10: And controversial Democratic candidate Maureen Galindo lost her primary runoff to Johnny Garcia in the 35th Congressional District. Galindo was accused of anti-Semitism for floating a plan to imprison, quote, American Zionists at an ICE detention center.
7: Fox's Madeline Rivera. President Trump will gather with his cabinet later this morning as the negotiations continue trying to work out a deal to end the Iran conflict as Israel keeps going after Iran-backed militants, killing the leader of Hamas's armed wing in Gaza days after killing his predecessor, as Israeli forces also keep targeting Hezbollah in Lebanon.
11: Iran hopes the broader ceasefire will undermine the current efforts between Israel and Lebanon aimed at weakening Hezbollah. Overnight, the IDF launched a series of airstrikes in southern Lebanon as ground forces are advancing deeper into Hezbollah territory.
7: That's Fox's Trey Yingston, Tel Aviv. Nine people still unaccounted for at a Washington State paper mill where a giant chemical tank imploded, sending corrosive liquid gushing.
12: Due to the instability of the site, some areas remain inaccessible at this time.
7: Longview Fire Battalion Captain Matt Amos. In addition to the nine missing, one person killed, nine injured. 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

0: the move toward trial. The justices Tuesday rebuffing an appeal from the league, which wanted to go to arbitration rather than open court in New York. Flores in 2022 suing the NFL and three teams, alleging racism regarding hiring practices when it comes to black coaches. Joining the lawsuit, fellow black coaches Steve Wilks and Ray Horton. The NFL says while it respects the Supreme Court decision, it's prepared to defend itself as the case proceeds. Julie Walker, New York.
1: You can now look for the union label when you hail a ride in Massachusetts. Rideshare drivers in the Bay State have organized in what labor leaders are calling a big victory for union recognition. Correspondent Jennifer King reports.
2: It's a labor milestone. Rideshare drivers in Massachusetts have become the first in the nation to certify a union. The App Drivers Union could eventually represent nearly 70,000 drivers statewide. Drivers for apps like Uber and Lyft say many have been struggling with rising gas, insurance, and maintenance costs and sudden deactivations. Organizers say workers are also worried about the expansion of self-driving vehicles. Lyft and Uber issued statements saying they plan to work in good faith with the union and state regulators as the process moves forward. The certification became possible after the state's voters approved a 2024 ballot measure. The victory could provide a model for similar campaigns underway in California and Illinois. I'm Jennifer King.
1: America in the Morning for Wednesday, May 27th, 2026 is produced by Jeff McKay. I'm John Trout. This is Westwood One.
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4: Teresa had a stroke 18 years ago. She doesn't have control over her hands the way she once did. She has a hard time doing simple things in life, like styling her own hair. When she goes to the beauty salon, she leaves with a smile. She feels beautiful. But as soon as she washes her hair, it all falls flat, and she can't get it to look the way the stylist does. Andrew, Teresa's husband of nearly 45 years, knows how much joy a new hairstyle brings her. He wants her to feel great about her hair every day, not just a few times a month. So he went to his wife's salon and bought the hair products that he needed to recreate his wife's look at home. Then Teresa's hairstylist taught him how to use it all. Andrew spent hours practicing with a brush, a curling iron, and hairspray. He's not ready to declare mastery over hairstyling, but he sure enjoys seeing the smile on Teresa's face. Expressions of love, like Andrew's, are inspiring. Sadly, you don't hear about them very often. The media gets better ratings when they expose the latest gossip on marriages that don't work out. And that's too bad. We need to hear more stories like Teresa and Andrew's. They remind us that every marriage has obstacles to overcome. And most couples hang in there when things get tough. Not only do they find a way to stay together, they turn their challenges into the very thing that deepens their love. 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

0: I'm Dave Anthony, Fox News. Every Republican he's back this year for House and Senate has won primaries. And for the third time in 10 days, an incumbent lawmaker the president wanted out of Congress lost.
1: We've come up short in this primary runoff.
0: That's Senator John Cornyn. After losing to Trump-backed challenger Ken Paxton, Texas's attorney general, by almost 28 points.
2: Tonight is not the end of a campaign. Tonight is the beginning of the fight to preserve every value we hold dear.
0: Now, he'll face Democrat James Tallarico. And in a Truth Social post congratulating Paxton, the president called Tallarico maybe the worst Texas candidate he's ever seen, advocating open borders and weak on crime.
3: Democrats had been yearning for a fight with Paxton, who has faced political and personal problems. This was already the most expensive U.S. Senate primary race in U.S. history. Money will continue to pour in as Dems try to flip Cornyn's seat. No Democrat, though, has won a statewide election in Texas since 1994.
0: Fox's Madeline Rivera. President Trump will gather with his cabinet later this morning as tension hangs over talks trying to work out an end to the Iran conflict.
4: The stakes are pretty high. Iran accused the U.S. of a grave violation of the ceasefire after CENTCOM carried out what it described as defensive strikes on missile launch sites and Iranian boats trying to lay mines. They vowed to respond as well. This happened just days after the president announced a deal to end the war was largely negotiated.
0: Fox's Jackie Heinrich at the White House. The last president who used to live there, Joe Biden, is suing the Trump Justice Department
5: to block the release of audio recordings and transcripts of his private conversations with the ghostwriter of his 2017 memoir. The suit is in response to a 2024 Freedom of Information Act request by the Heritage Foundation, which filed its own lawsuit to obtain Biden's remarks. The former president argues personal information is exempt from disclosure.
0: Fox's Carly Shimkus. Nine people still missing in Washington state after a giant chemical tank imploded at a paper mill in Longview, Washington. Another worker was killed. 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
0: Back to Texas, Ken Paxton's win over Republican Senator John Cornyn was not the only runoff. And in one, a prominent anti-Trump Democratic congressman who got kicked out of the State of the Union address for protesting lost.
9: Christian Menefee wins a battle of Houston area House Democrat incumbents, beating Al Green in the 18th Texas Congressional District runoff. Green decided to run there instead of his redrawn, now more Republican-leaning 9th District, his seat since 2005. Green's 78 years old. Menefee's 38 in Congress just since February. Another incumbent, House Democrat Julie Johnson, loses her runoff to former Congressman Colin Allred in Dallas. She replaced Allred when he unsuccessfully ran for Senate in 2024. In the race for Texas Attorney General, State Senator Mays Middleton wins his Republican primary runoff against Congressman Chip Roy. He'll face the Democrats' winner, State Senator Nathan Johnson, in the November general election. Chris Foster, Fox News.
0: Oil prices are falling again on hopes of a deal to end the Iran conflict, down more than 3%, while on Wall Street, stock futures are rising, which could lift the NASDAQ and the S&P 500 to new highs, adding to yesterday's record closings. In the NHL, the team with the best record this season, the Colorado Avalanche, knocked out in the playoffs.
10: Vegas completed a four-game sweep of Colorado with a 2-1 victory in Las Vegas.
11: The Clarence Campbell Bowl to the Western Conference champion, Vegas!
10: On ESPN, the Golden Knights are into the Stanley Cup Final for the third time in only 9 seasons as a franchise. Vegas shocked the league at the end of March when the team fired head coach Bruce Cassidy and replaced him with John Tortorella.
12: After spending a couple of weeks with the team, you could tell it's a really good group.
10: Tortorella will coach the Vegas Golden Knights in the Stanley Cup Final versus either the Carolina Hurricanes or Montreal Canadiens. Game 4 tonight in Montreal. The Hurricanes lead 2-1.
0: Fox's Jared Max. The defending NBA champion Thunder, a game away from the finals. Oklahoma City beat San Antonio to take a 3-2 series lead. I'm Dave Anthony, and this is Fox News.
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15: Good morning from the Seven Feathers Casino Studios. Taking a look at your KQEN weather forecast. Here in the Umpqua Valley, we're expecting a slight chance for rain here early in the morning. Partly sunny skies in the afternoon with a high of 73. A chance for some rain returning overnight with a low around 51. Maybe a few raindrop sprinkles coming down on Thursday with an afternoon high of 75.
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1: Changing of the guard. Good morning, I'm Gordon Deal, along with Nicole Murray. On this Wednesday, May 27th, glad you could be with us. Here's what we have for you this hour.
17: Longtime Texas Senator John Cornyn has been defeated in the Republican primary by State Attorney General Ken Paxton.
1: At least one person has been killed and nine others are missing after a chemical tank ruptured in southern Washington state.
17: The Supreme Court is set to release more decisions this week. Issues include birthright citizenship and transgender athletes.
1: And how our accelerated appetite for protein, especially beef, has sent prices soaring.
18: Ground beef prices recently hit a record high of $6.90 per pound. Beef and veal prices are up 15% from a year ago. That's far outpacing overall inflation. So beef is very expensive.
1: Emily Stewart at Business Insider on America getting roasted by beef prices. Longtime Texas Senator John Cornyn will be out of office next year after losing the Republican primary to State Attorney General Ken Paxton. The Associated Press says with 80% of the vote counted, Paxton, who got a last-minute endorsement from President Trump, had 64% of the vote to Cornyn's 36%.
2: We just sent a Texas-sized message to Washington.
19: Yeah!
2: I said it in March, and I'll say it again now. Today, change was on the ballot, and change won.
1: The men were sent to a runoff yesterday after neither won 50% of the vote in the March primary. Democrats hope the seminarian James Tallarico can defeat Paxton and help them take control of the Senate. Paxton is seen by some Republicans as a risky general election candidate because of his long history of legal and ethical scandals. Separately, Congressman Christian Menefee defeated fellow Congressman Al Green in the Democratic primary runoff in Texas's 18th congressional district after a rare incumbent versus incumbent matchup led by Republican-led redistricting efforts. Reacting to weekend strikes by the U.S., Iran is now saying that the United States violated a ceasefire, potentially complicating efforts to bring the war to a close. Here's this morning's Mike Gavin.
20: Iran's foreign ministry said attacks in a southern province where Iranian media reported sounds of explosions early yesterday represented a gross violation of a tenuous ceasefire in place for nearly 7 weeks. The U.S. said its attacks were defensive, targeting not only missile sites, but also boats attempting to lay mines in the Strait of Hormuz. The Revolutionary Guard Corps says it can now retaliate. They claim air defense units had downed a U.S. drone and fired at two other aircraft, which they say had entered Iranian airspace. Gordon.
1: Thanks, Mike. Both sides had previously indicated progress on an initial agreement that would end hostilities and restart shipping through the strait. That initial agreement would give negotiators 60 days to tackle more complex issues, including Iran's nuclear program. At least one person is dead and nine workers are unaccounted for after the implosion of a tank with 900,000 gallons of chemicals at a pulp and paper mill in southern Washington state. The tank's rupture yesterday happened at Nippon Dynawave Packaging in Longview, a city located along the southern Washington border about an hour north of Portland, Oregon. The Longview Fire Department said eight employees and one firefighter were injured. It didn't say whether the person who was killed was a worker. Battalion Chief Matt Amos.
19: Due to ongoing safety concerns, recovery efforts will resume tomorrow once conditions allow crews to safely continue operations.
1: Fire officials say a tank containing white liquor had ruptured. White liquor is a chemical commonly used in paper and pulp processing, which consists of sodium hydroxide and sodium sulfide. Authorities said some victims had suffered burns or inhalation injuries and that the severity of the injuries ranged from minor to critical. Authorities said there was no immediate threat to the public. If you've missed anything from today's show, by the way, there's an easy way to catch up. All you have to do is stream or download the podcast. 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
6: Thanks for joining us. The Supreme Court this week will continue rolling out decisions for the term as the justices rule by early July on issues ranging from presidential power to culture war fights over things like transgender athletes. A preview of the outstanding cases from Maureen Groppi, Supreme Court reporter at USA Today. Maureen, start with transgender athletes.
7: Yeah, they're deciding whether states that have banned transgender females from participating on women's and girls' sports teams, whether those bans are constitutional or not. And it sounded in the oral arguments as if they were going to say it's okay for, in this case, Tennessee and Idaho. Those were the two state bans that they considered, that they sounded like that a majority of the court is going to say, going to uphold those bans. One of the questions, though, is how far-reaching that decision is going to go. For example, are they going to get into whether states not just can ban transgender athletes, but whether they must ban transgender athletes? And they may not go that far, but it is expected to be a loss for LGBTQ rights.
6: All right. Another one before the court on birthright citizenship. Explain what's being looked at there.
7: Right. Your listeners may think, well, didn't the court already take up birthright citizenship? They sort of did last term. What they were deciding, justices were deciding last term, was whether lower courts had properly or not put the president's changes to birthright citizenship on hold while those changes are being litigated. Now, this time, the court is getting to the heart of the matter. They're saying, can Trump, in fact, make those changes to birthright citizenship? Can he severely limit who is automatically a citizen just because they are born in the United States? And in that case, it sounds like the court is going to rule against Trump. Of course, you know, we never know. We're just tea leaf reading. If they do, that would be a big setback to an issue that's one of the main things Trump ran on was a tough approach to immigration, and this is part of this tough approach to immigration.
6: Boy, all right. So birthright citizenship, as you point out, is not the only immigration issue before the court here, too. What else?
7: Yeah, there are a few more of these cases related to immigration. One is whether Trump can end deportation protections for, in this case, Syrians and Haitians, but how the court rules on this would have an impact for this an entire program that is a humanitarian program for people who are in the country, and forcing them to return to a country whether they can be forced to return to a country that might have dangerous living conditions because of war, because of natural disasters. And the question the court is deciding is, can the courts even review the administration's decision to effectively end this humanitarian program? In another immigration case,

0: stop you from coming up to the border, so they don't have to process your asylum claim. And this is a practice that was used in the first Trump administration to try to. They said they were trying to manage the number of asylum seekers at any given time if a border was too busy and they didn't have the ability to process them. But immigrant rights advocates say that the administration was using this even when they did have the ability to process them. They just didn't want to. This practice is not in place now. It was stopped by a lower court, and the administration says they want to be able to bring it back if they want to. So that's another immigration case that the court is deciding.
1: Well, we're speaking with Maureen Grappi, Supreme Court reporter at USA Today. The story is called Supreme Court Enters Decision Season. How many cases are actually before the court right now?
0: Well, they heard about 60 cases this term where there are other cases that they decide without having full oral arguments, but they're about 60 that they heard full oral arguments on, and they're a little bit more than halfway through handing down the decisions in those cases. They tend to save, they don't save, the some of the biggest ones tend to come down in the last days before they recess for the summer, which typically occurs at the end of June or early July. And that's the reason the big cases tend to come down then, is because those are the harder cases for the court to decide, and those are the ones where the justices are writing lengthy opinions, whether they're the opinion themselves or a separate opinion concurring in the decision or a separate opinion dissenting from the opinion. And then also cases that were argued later in the term, particularly in April. Those are the ones that we often don't get until the final days.
1: Thanks, Maureen. Maureen Grappi, Supreme Court reporter at USA Today. 20 minutes now after the hour. On This Morning, America's First News, here's Nicole Murray.
2: And now, the three big things you need to know. Number one.
3: State Attorney General Ken Paxton has won the Texas Republican nomination for the Senate after President Trump's last-minute endorsement, defeating longtime Senator John Cornyn. Cornyn spoke after the results.
4: I've said throughout this race that I trust the voters of Texas, and they've made their decision, and I must respect it.
3: Paxton will now face Democratic State Representative James Tallarico in November.
2: Number two.
3: Iran says the United States violated a ceasefire by striking targets near the Strait of Hormuz over the weekend, warning Tehran will retaliate. The U.S. said its attacks were defensive, targeting missile sites and boats attempting to lay mines. Meanwhile, Lebanese officials say Israel pounded Lebanon with more than 120 airstrikes yesterday in one of the heaviest bombing days in weeks.
2: Number three.
3: President Trump's push for Republican-led states to redraw electoral maps more favorable to his party ahead of November's midterm elections suffered two setbacks when efforts in South Carolina and Alabama were stopped. South Carolina Congressman James Clyburn blasting the efforts.
5: Nothing has made me more incensed than to see this kind of imposition on the people of South Carolina. The people who drew that map don't live in South Carolina.
3: In other news, roughly 16,000 residents of a Southern California city have been allowed to return home days after the threat of an explosion at a chemical tank. Orange County Fire Captain Wei Hao Wong.
6: So the threat, it has been greatly reduced, but with that, there still remains the potential for it to catch fire, for a chemical spill leak, or for a smaller explosion.
3: Officials say there will be investigations at the city, state, and federal levels. Minneapolis Police Chief Brian O'Hara has resigned following an internal investigation into his conduct. Mayor Jacob Frey said O'Hara allegedly interfered with a prior investigation that included allegations that he engaged in sexual intimate relationships with city employees. Rhode Island lawmakers have approved a bill that will allow bars to stay open until 4 a.m. during the World Cup. Similar changes have been approved in Philadelphia and are also being considered in New York.
1: You're going to need that because you can't afford to go to the games. Nobody's going to the games. They're not. None of them are sellouts.
3: Right, right.
1: So, you know, you're going to have to watch it somewhere, so you might as well go to a bar.
3: Yeah, but 4 a.m., oh my goodness.
1: No.
3: I know I'm old and lame now, but 4 a.m., is that really necessary for a World Cup game?
1: Listen, just give us a call. We'll be here at work. Just chat if you're bored, you know.
3: They're going home, we're going in.
1: If you're driving home, we'll keep you awake. 22 minutes after the hour.
7: How was your break?
8: It was great until I stopped for gas. Prices have gone up almost a dollar with no end in sight.

0: Can you say Spencer Pratt as mayor of the city of Los Angeles? Because I certainly can. I'm Lars Larson with the Northwest Report's commentary in a moment.
1: You've got to check out my Instagram feed. Hey there, it's Lars. I got to tell you something. Yes, I have a face for radio. That's why I left television. But Instagram gives me another way to send unique content to you. And in fact, we're even planning contests in the future. You might be able to win, say, a Lars Larson Second Amendment ball cap. But in the meantime, we talk about things that I don't talk about on the show. It's unique content, and you can only find it on my Instagram feed at The Lars Larson Show. That's The Lars Larson Show.
0: It's amazing some of the changes that are coming about because of the elections, and President Trump is doing very, very well. Out of 37 people he backed last week in the primary elections, 37 won their races, and there were also Republican rhinos who got the boot. And what's happening in California now? In the city of Los Angeles, Karen Bass failed that city miserably, let the Palisades burn down, allowed all the illegal aliens to flood in, and then did battle with the folks from ICE. Well, who might replace her? Because of that fire in Palisades, former Palisades resident, his house burned down, Spencer Pratt, is waging a very effective war, and the polls seem to indicate that Los Angelinos may choose Pratt as their next mayor. For Northwest Reports, I'm Lars Larson.
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3: Good morning from the Seven Feathers Casino Studios. Taking a look at your KQEN weather forecast. Here in the Umpqua Valley, we're expecting a slight chance for rain here early in the morning. Partly sunny skies in the afternoon with a high of 73. A chance for some rain returning overnight with a low around 51. Maybe a few raindrop sprinkles coming down on Thursday with an afternoon high of 75.
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4: Thanks for being with us. Red meat is having a moment. It's the OG protein at a time when America's protein obsession is peaking. But this accelerated appetite for beef is running into a big problem, and that's the cost. Here's Emily Stewart, senior correspondent at Business Insider. Emily, give us data.
5: Yeah, so I mean, I think anybody who's been to the grocery store lately has noticed about beef prices. To just throw out some numbers, ground beef prices recently hit a record high of $6.90 per pound. Beef and veal prices are up 15% from a year ago. That's far outpacing overall inflation. So beef is very expensive, and we're hitting, obviously, grilling season. And so I think a lot of people are sitting around saying, what is going on here? And I think, like, the tough answer is a lot of things are going on. And, like, the big headline is that, like, your beef prices are probably going to be high for a long time because it does take a long time for cows to grow.
4: Yeah, so explain that, because somebody in your story said that it's biology that's tough to beat.
5: Yeah. So what's going on right now is, like, to put it simply, America does not have enough cows. Our cattle herds are at their lowest levels right now since the 1950s. So, like, there really are not enough cows. And part of this is a story about there's been drought in a lot of the areas where these cattle ranches are for several years. And so a lot of farmers have not had enough grass to feed their herds and the feed to supplement that is expensive. So they've sold their herds off. They've sold their cows off. And, you know, now is a moment when we need the ranchers to say, okay, like, it's time to start building up my herd again. But a lot of them don't want to. And I think that's for a couple of reasons. You know, one, cattle ranchers are older in general. They're in their 60s. And a lot of these guys are looking around and saying, like, as one person put it to me, like, I don't want to be banging around with cows anymore. And younger people don't want to do this either. You know, it's hard work. It's expensive. Interest rates are high. And even once they do it, it does take a long time. So to kind of, like, talk through this a little bit, let's say a rancher has a calf that was born this spring. And he says, like, okay, I'm going to keep her to replenish my herd. She won't have her first calf until the spring of 2028. And that calf has to grow for months until it can become beef, which gets us into 2030. So that's, like, 4 years for just, like, that one cat, like, that one female cow to pay off.
4: We're speaking with Emily Stewart, senior correspondent at Business Insider. The story is called America is Getting Roasted by Beef Prices. Explain the story of that Amanda Severson, who I think you said moved from Seattle

0: to Iowa. What's her story?
1: Yeah, so she was fun. You know, she told me, you know, I never thought I would be in agriculture, let alone, you know, in cattle ranching. But she met her husband, who's from Iowa originally. His family had a cattle ranch, and so they decided to move back in 2017 to start their own operation. And what they do is that they buy calves, like, once they're grown. So, like, a calf is born, and it usually has to stick with its mom for a while, you know, to, like, graze and feed. And so, like, it will leave its mom, like, around, like, 6 months, let's say. So they buy the calves there, usually from her husband's parents. And then they will feed the calves until they grow, you know, on grass. They send them away to be processed, and the thing on the then the processed meat comes back, then they sell it. And, you know, she said when they started in 2017, they would pay about $1,000 for a 500-pound calf, and today they're paying over $2,000, so you can see the problem there.
0: Thanks, Emily. Emily Stewart, senior correspondent at Business Insider. 30 minutes now after the hour on This Morning, America's First News.

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1: I'm Michael McDonald. The Oregon State Police Fish and Wildlife Division now asking for your help after a collared wolf out of eastern Washington's Desolation Pack was found dead in Grant County. Investigators say the male wolf was discovered May 18th near Desolation Meadow. That's between Baker City and Highway 395 with an apparent gunshot wound. Officials believe the wolf was shot sometime between late May 14th and May 15th, possibly from a nearby roadway. Rewards of over $10,000 are available for information. Anyone with information is asked to call the Turn in the Poachers hotline. I'm Michael McDonald with the PNW Ag Network.
0: Idaho Water officials are moving ahead on major infrastructure and conservation projects across the state. The Idaho Water Resource Board toured a proposed water regulation project on 15 Mile Creek near Nampa during its meeting in the Boise area last week. Officials say the plan would use nearby gravel pits to temporarily store surplus irrigation return flows before releasing a steady flow back into the Boise River. Meanwhile, the board approved $3.2 million for the Minidoka Irrigation District to rehabilitate a key canal waste structure in southern Idaho. The board also approved $1 million towards repairs at Winchester Lake Dam near Winchester, that's south of Lewiston. Senator Amy Klobuchar and 25 Senate colleagues are raising concerns over a planned reorganization of the Food and Nutrition Service within the USDA, warning the move could weaken administration of key federal nutrition programs. The senator said the restructuring comes after significant staffing losses and major reductions to nutrition assistance programs over the past year. This is the PNW Ag Network.
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8: Fox News, I'm CJ Papa. President Trump will hold a cabinet meeting this morning at the White House instead of Camp David due to bad weather.
9: The stakes are pretty high. Iran accused the U.S. of a grave violation of the ceasefire after CENTCOM carried out what it described as defensive strikes on missile launch sites and Iranian boats trying to lay mines. They vowed to respond as well. This happened just days after the president announced a deal to end the war was largely negotiated.
8: Fox's Jackie Harron at the White House. President Trump now 9-for-9 in his endorsements of candidates to run for Senate. That from Fox News Tracking. Texas Attorney General Ken Paxton beats incumbent Senator John Cornyn

0: and the Republican Senate runoff.
1: He's worked diligently for years to help Texas, and for that spirit of service to the Lone Star State and our nation, I'm very grateful.
0: That's A.G. Paxson. He faces progressive Democrat candidate James Tallarico in November. 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
4: Thanks for spending time with us. Welcome into Wednesday, May 27. Gordon Deal with Nicole Murray. Some of our top stories and headlines. Longtime Texas Senator John Cornyn has lost the Republican primary to State Attorney General Ken Paxton, who got a last-minute Trump endorsement. One dead, nine missing after a chemical tank rupture in southern Washington state. Trump administration proposing non-disclosure agreements for all federal workers aimed at leaks to the media. Oil prices are down again this morning at around $96 a barrel. And the Delaware woman who just renewed her driver's license at the age of 108. Her story in about 20 minutes. Trial lawyers and jury consultants say an erosion of trust in the justice system, plus more rigid viewpoints and starker political divides, have made battles in our jury rooms more common. It's a story by Corinne Ramey, courts reporter at the Wall Street Journal. Corey, what's happening here?
5: Well, I mean, I suppose it's unsurprising in a lot of ways that what goes on in society also happens in the jury room. But, you know, I think what's different is, you know, we think about sometimes like, oh, your uncle of a different political persuasion comes to Thanksgiving, and we think of those kind of divides. But the difference between Thanksgiving and the jury room is that in the jury room, it's these 12 strangers who have to come up with a decision that's really, really important. I mean, this is the kind of decision that could put someone in prison for life. It could be millions of dollars for companies. And so that incredible stress makes some of these divisions even more pitched.
4: Jeez. All right. So I guess, how did we get here? How long has this been developing?
5: The kind of people who research this and other experts trace this back to like around 2020, kind of COVID times. And there's at least some elements that folks say goes back to Trump's first election.
4: All right. So studying jury rooms, as you reference in your story, is kind of notoriously difficult. Why is that? Explain that.
5: They're totally not public, that there's no transcripts. There's not even court staff inside the room. Usually there's some kind of security officer outside the room, and jurors can choose whether they want to talk. Usually they don't. And they write notes. So we do get these notes, but they don't tell us a whole lot about kind of how they're the nitty gritty of their deliberations.
4: Yeah. You referenced in your piece a case from Florida. It started back on Halloween. Explain what happened with that group of jurors.
5: So this was a very long trial, about 3 month trial, about whether it was this group of hospitals or was going to trial against these three big pharmacies. And the hospitals alleged that the pharmacies had helped to flood the state with opioids and were costing them a ton of money for taking care of uninsured patients. So this jury was together for a long time, and they got along great for a while. I had one juror tell me we were like family. And then once that kind of pressure cooker situation started, once they started deliberating, they just fell apart.
4: Wow. We're speaking with Corey Ramey, courts reporter at the Wall Street Journal. The story is called America's Toxic Divide Reaches the Courtroom. What is jury nullification? Explain how that comes into play.
5: So jury nullification is the idea that jurors can acquit defendants by sort of using their own sense of fairness. In other words, not following the law. And this is not something that judges give instructions on. It's just sort of known to exist. Jurors could decide, oh, we feel that these charges against Luigi Mangione are not fair because he was standing up for the health insurers.
4: I didn't realize that. And that's allowed? I didn't realize that.
5: It's allowed, but part of this is there's sort of this sanctity to the jury verdict that we

0: don't know how they reach decisions. And so when a decision is appealed, you're usually appealing on matters of evidence or law, not on the jury didn't make the decision in the right way.
1: I see. So this toxic divide that's now found its way into the jury room, this is with civil cases as well as criminal cases?
0: Civil and criminal cases. The Florida case you asked about earlier, that was a civil case.
1: Yeah.
0: And I will say, like, it was a real surprise to me how contentious it was, because I think of criminal cases as being the highest pressure, like so much at stake with someone's liberty. And but these Florida jurors, they were going at each other. I mean, they were yelling and screaming and fighting about little things. And one juror got kicked out of the jury. And we saw all kinds of things around culture and race and other things that, you know, we deal with every day in the United States.
1: Thanks, Corey. Corinne Ramey, courts reporter at The Wall Street Journal. 20 minutes now in front of the hour on This Morning, America's First News. Coming up next, a rich person dilemma. Buy a new house or get courtside seats for the NBA Finals in New York? The pricing is similar.
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1: Hey, glad you're with us. Welcome into Wednesday. It's time now for the mic drop with this morning's Mike Gavin.
6: Good morning. Well, since we last talked, the New York Knicks punched their ticket to the NBA Finals for the first time since the 1900s. We have a couple of stats

0: related to that to talk about today. One real and one fake. Let's start with the real, where we'll take some real money and a whole lot of it if you want to be in Madison Square Garden to see the Knicks attempt to win their first championship in more than half a century. Multiple reports have the cheapest get-in prices for games 3 and 4 at MSG, starting between $3,200 and $3,745. Already the highest in NBA history and more than what it cost to sit courtside back in 1999. Courtside seats now? Well, that will require a much bigger bag of cash. Two have reportedly been sold for $279,000. Yeah. What? While another listing hit $595,000. That's the kind of money that could buy you a four-bedroom house in Oklahoma City.
1: Or virtually anywhere else
0: in America. Yeah, I'm not sure where they singled out Oklahoma City, but I mean, that's, you know, you could buy a nice size house almost anywhere for that kind of money.
1: Somebody's anticipating that Oklahoma City is going to win the Western Conference final. Is that why?
0: Perhaps.
1: Mm-hmm. Perhaps.
0: Perhaps.
1: That's unbelievable. Two have already reportedly sold for $279,000.
0: Yes.
1: To sit courtside.
0: For one game.
1: For one game.
0: Like 2.5 hours of your life for $279,000.
1: And you're sure that that comma is in the right place.
0: Yeah, it reportedly is, Gordon, as far as we know. The crazy thing to me is the difference between the courtside back in 1999 and now. Like, I think I saw like $2,700 to $3,000 for courtside tickets that like Spike Lee had back in like 1999 are now, we're talking about now, hundreds of thousands of dollars.
1: That's, I don't know how many hundreds of percentage of an increase that is, right?
0: Yeah, that's the math way above our head.
1: As opposed to the get-in price.
0: Yes.
1: Which probably is not exponentially as high.
0: Yeah, I mean,
1: but the get-in is still ridiculous.
0: I mean, I'm guessing probably a few hundred dollars back then to maybe sit all the way up at the top. That's what I'm guessing now, like $3,200.
1: Unbelievable.
0: Yeah. And your team being in the finals for the first time in a very long time can do a lot to help the vibes in a city, but can it help fight crime? A statistic making the rounds on social media claim that crime in New York City went down 78% during Knicks playoff games, citing NYPD data. Many commenters loved hearing this, calling Knicks star Jalen Brunson Batman for his ability to eradicate crime in the city when he was on the court, keeping all eyeballs on him. Others were more cynical, saying that the fans were saving up their criminal behavior for when the team finally wins it all. In any case, it turns out Brunson's Batman effect may have been exaggerated, with no credible data to back up that 78% drop in crime during games.
1: With the thinking being people are indoors or at bars or restaurants watching the game on TV, therefore they're not out committing crime.
0: One of those few things that, like, you know, everybody is stopping. Even although it is the perfect time to commit a crime, I suppose, if you're going to commit when no one's paying attention, right? So, you know, if the criminals were smart, and we know they're not always, but if they were, that might be the time to maybe fire it up.
1: By the way, I think Jalen Brunson might also lead to a spike in viewership of Law & Order SVU.
0: Oh, yeah.
1: Because he's got this, like, I guess, highly, public friendship with Mariska Hargitay.
0: Oh, that's right. I've heard that.
1: Yeah.
0: Yes,
1: and other celebrities are jealous because they exchange post-game hugs at times, so maybe in the coming weeks or so, we'll see a ratings jump for SVU.
0: There we go. Mm-hmm. Good vibes all around.
1: Thanks, Mike. 13 minutes in front of the hour on This Morning, America's First News.
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7: stay on top of the latest forecast with America's Weather Team in the palm of your hands.
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9: That heat's going to be out there for one more day.
8: Temperatures being 30 degrees.

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2: Reince Priebus reacts to the Democrats' report on why they lost to Trump in 2024.
3: It tells you all you need to know. The conclusion of the report is blank. All of the numbers are unreliable. The numbers on turnout are wrong. The numbers on the media buys are wrong. Everything in it is wrong. So number one, they released it and disavowed it. That just tells you that they have total dysfunction. Number two, they dodged the biggest questions of the election. Biden's age, inflation. Yeah, maybe Gaza, the Kamala Harris handoff. They did conclude that they lost touch with all of their core values. I mean, their core constituency. They wrote an autopsy, but they forgot the most important thing. What was the cause of death?
2: For more commentary like this, go to foxnewspodcast.com.
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1: Thanks for being with us. Brain atrophy tends to begin in your 30s and 40s, then accelerates in your 70s, but certain lifestyle changes can slow or even reverse it. Majid Fatui, neurologist and author of the new book, The Invincible Brain, told the Washington Post there are six things you can do. Number one, eat a Mediterranean diet. Focus on foods like fruits, veggies, nuts, beans, whole grains, seafood, and olive oil. Number two, exercise. Aerobic exercise increases the size of brain parts by growing levels of BDNF. That's a protein that promotes neuron growth. Number three, challenge your brain. Learning new skills and information can increase the volume of your brain. Number four, get enough sleep. It helps to clear metabolic waste from your brain. Number five, meditate. It lowers cortisol, a stress hormone that can be harmful to your brain when chronically elevated. And number six, find purpose in life. It's associated with better brain health and a larger hippocampus, the central processing hub for things like learning. 8 minutes now in front of the hour on This Morning. Once again, here's Nicole Murray.
2: And now, the three big things you need to know. Number one.
3: Texas Attorney General Ken Paxton has ousted four-term Senator John Cornyn, riding President Trump's endorsement to a runoff victory for the Republican Senate nomination. Paxton after the win.
4: We just proved that this Senate seat doesn't belong to Washington. It belongs to you, the hardworking men and women of this state.
3: Paxton will face off against Democratic State Representative James Tallarico in November.
2: Number two.
3: At least one person is dead and nine others are missing after an industrial tank containing roughly 900,000 gallons of chemicals ruptured at a paper mill in Washington State. Longview Fire Department Battalion Chief Matt Amos.
5: Emergency responders have confirmed that 10 individuals were transported to area hospitals. Eight were employee injuries. One was a firefighter injury. And we have one fatality.
3: Fire officials say there is no immediate threat to the surrounding areas.
2: Number three.
3: The International Rescue Committee has warned that the Ebola outbreak in the Democratic Republic of Congo could become the deadliest outbreak on record unless urgent international action is taken. ABC News medical editor Dr. Darian Sutton.
6: Right now, with the current rate in terms of the number of tests that are coming back positive and the number of suspected cases, there is a very strong risk that we might see even a larger outbreak in 2026.
3: The Trump administration is reportedly planning to send U.S. citizens exposed to Ebola to Kenya versus bringing them home for observation and treatment. Protesters have continued demonstrations at Newark's Delaney Hall detention facility, clashing with ICE agents. New Jersey Governor Mikey Sherrill.
7: I would encourage everyone to, as they are gathering at Delaney Hall, to do so peacefully, and we've seen that largely happening.
3: Protests began over the weekend over the conditions for detainees in the facility. President Trump announced on Truth Social that his six-month physical evaluation at Walter Reed Military Medical Center went perfectly. A White House official says details regarding the checkup could be released in the next day or so. A report says that new college graduates overestimate their starting salaries by nearly $24,000. CNBC says the typical grad expects to make $80,000 after graduation. The average starting salary, however, roughly $56,000 a year.
1: Oopsies.
3: Ooh. Yeah, awkward.
1: That's a math problem. You should have fixed your freshman year in college.
3: I don't know if that's a math problem. I think people are just hoping that they can afford life coming out of college, you know?
1: Hope ain't a strategy.
3: That is also
1: hope
3: very true.
1: Ain't no strategy. 6 minutes now in front of the hour.
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1: I'm Nicole Murray with Your Money Now. Lululemon shares rose 4% this morning after the company announced it has reached a settlement agreement with founder Chip Wilson that will end the proxy contest he started in December. Under the terms of the agreement, Lululemon will appoint two of Wilson's board nominees. In exchange, Wilson agreed to not badmouth the company for roughly 18 months. Mortgage rates continued their climb last week. The Mortgage Bankers Association reports that the average interest rate for a 30-year mortgage increased to 6.65% from 6.56%. Refinance applications accounted for 38% of applications. That's the lowest share since June of 2025. Demand for electrified cars kept Europe's auto market growing in April. Data from the European Automobile Manufacturers Association showed registrations in the European Union, Britain, and the European Free Trade Association rose 7% to just over 1.1 million vehicles last month. Futures are slightly higher as Micron shares continue to rise. That's Your Money Now.
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7: Thanks for joining us. A woman in Delaware who just turned 108 has just received a driver's license renewal that will allow her to be behind the wheel until she's 115. Susan Young Brown, a resident of the Modern Maturity Center in Dover, claims that she grows old gracefully. 130 people attended her recent birthday party, including the governor of Delaware, where she was gifted a parking spot right in front of the building reserved for those 100 years or older. She told CBS News when she gets up in the morning, she has an exercise routine she's been doing for the last 20 years. She vowed that when she retired, she would not sit down. She was born in Delaware in 1918 during segregation, where she worked on a farm with her family without water or electricity. She would eventually attend what's now Delaware State University, graduate in 1945, and teach kids across the state, including in a one-bedroom schoolhouse. She's a mother, grandmother, and great-grandmother. For Nicole Murray and Mike Gavin, I'm Gordon Deal. Thanks for listening to This Morning, America's First News.
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11: Texas is going to get a new senator. I'm Dave Anthony, Fox News, and it might be Ken Paxton, the Trump-backed Republican who primaried out John Cornyn.
12: The future of Texas and the future of America is on the line.
11: Paxton beat Senator Cornyn in a GOP runoff by almost 28 points a week after getting the president's endorsement. A Trump Truth Social post congratulating Paxton calls the Democrat in the race, James Tallarico, weak on crime.

0: At its public meetings for the month of June, City of Roseburg's Movies in the Park series returns starting next Friday, June 5th. Roseburg Public Library's summer reading program will start soon. Roseburg High School preparing for graduation for the class of 2026. And the Friends of Ford's Pond presenting some summer activities. Your forecast in the Umpqua Valley, partly sunny, about 76 today, 40% chance of showers, cloudy, and 52 tonight. 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
3: Another Trump victory. Good morning, I'm Gordon Deal, along with Nicole Murray, on this Wednesday, May 27th. Glad you could join us. Here's what's up this hour.
4: Texas Attorney General Ken Paxton has knocked off veteran Senator John Cornyn in a Republican primary.
3: A chemical tank implosion in southern Washington state has killed at least one person and injured others. Nine people are missing.
4: The Trump administration is proposing non-disclosure agreements for all federal workers aimed at leaks to the media.
3: And some of America's favorite beaches in the San Diego region have become contaminated with Mexican waste.
5: Problem is that Tijuana has just exploded in growth. It's gone from like a 500,000 population 30 years ago to over 2 million. That's in 30 years. And so they have an outmoded wastewater treatment facility infrastructure. And so basically a lot of this sewage is just going kind of untreated into the ocean and up to Coronado.
3: Jim Carlton at the Wall Street Journal on the tsunami of sewage from Tijuana reaching one of California's ritziest beach towns. Veteran Texas Senator John Cornyn has lost the Republican primary to State Attorney General Ken Paxton. The Associated Press says with 80% of the vote counted, Paxton, who got a last-minute endorsement from President Trump, had 64% to Cornyn's 36%, part of Cornyn's concession speech.
6: I've said throughout this race that I trust the voters of Texas. And they've made their decision, and I must respect it.
3: The men represented opposing factions of the GOP and were sent to a runoff yesterday after neither won 50% of the vote in the March primary. The outcome sets up a general election contest expected to be the most competitive that Texas has seen in years. Democrats are pinning their hopes on state lawmaker and former middle school teacher James Tallarico. Many Republican base voters saw Cornyn as too aligned with Washington interests and not supportive enough of Trump. Paxton's victory is the latest in a line of electoral victories for the president. Reacting to recent strikes by the U.S., Iran is now saying that the United States violated a ceasefire, potentially complicating efforts to bring the war to a close. Here's this morning's Mike Gavin.
7: Iran's foreign ministry said attacks in a southern province where Iranian media reported sounds of explosions early yesterday represented a gross violation of a tenuous ceasefire in place for nearly 7 weeks. The U.S. said its attacks were defensive, targeting not only missile sites but also boats attempting to lay mines in the Strait of Hormuz. The Revolutionary Guard Corps says it can now retaliate. They claim air defense units had downed a U.S. drone and fired at two other aircraft, which they say had entered Iranian airspace. Gordon.
3: Thanks, Mike. Further straining peace efforts, Lebanon says Israel carried out more than 120 airstrikes yesterday in one of the heaviest days of bombing in weeks. Iran has sought an end to Israeli attacks on Hezbollah terrorists as part of any deal. At least one person is dead and nine workers are unaccounted for after the implosion of a tank with 900,000 gallons of chemicals at a pulp and paper mill in southern Washington state. The tank's rupture yesterday happened at Nippon Dynawave Packaging in Longview, a city located along the southern Washington border with Oregon. Battalion Chief Matt Amos.
8: Emergency responders have confirmed that 10 individuals were transported to area hospitals. Eight were employee injuries, one was a firefighter injury, and we have one fatality.
3: Fire officials say a tank containing white liquor had ruptured. White liquor is a chemical commonly used in paper and pulp processing, which consists of sodium hydroxide and sodium sulfide. Authorities said some victims suffered burns or inhalation injuries. The State Ecology Department says the pulp and paper mill has about 550 employees and makes 2

0: 280,000 tons of bleached liquid packaging paperboard and wet lap and slush pulp each year. The bleached paperboard is used to make cartons and cups for things like milk, juice, and coffee. 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
15: Taking the day's information and helping you make sense of it all. 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
0: Thanks for spending time with us on this Wednesday. ICE has met a wave of judicial restraint from the federal bench for its detention policy, blocking access to its facilities, crowd control efforts, and botched deportations. Here's Stephen Dinan, politics editor at the Washington Times. Stephen, what are we seeing?
16: Over the last year, judges have started getting really fed up with the federal Justice Department in immigration cases. The common theme in those cases is ICE as the client, and the scoldings range from the chief judge in the federal court in Minnesota had all of the judges there count up all of the defied orders and came up with more than 90 orders that ICE had refused or failed to comply with. A federal judge in Massachusetts earlier this month ordered a Justice Department lawyer to face an ethics review. And at the time, she told him from the bench, said, look, you've been pretty straight with me. The issue is your client, ICE, is just they're not helping you. They're not doing any favors here. In that case, ICE had actually issued a gag order on the Justice Department lawyer telling him, hey, there's this migrant. He faces a murder warrant in his home country, but you can't tell the judge that as you're arguing to the judge why this guy should stay behind bars. And so the Justice Department didn't tell the judge that. The judge releases the guy, and then Homeland Security puts out a press release blasting the judge for releasing the guy. And the judge is like, well, you knew this and you didn't tell me? That's unconscionable. You know, there are just dozens and dozens and dozens, literally dozens, maybe hundreds of examples of these scoldings, to the point that, you know, one of the judges said to ICE or said to DOJ, you know, normally, if this were the FBI, I've seen cases where you would push back on the FBI. Why aren't you doing that with ICE? There's something about ICE in this administration that has sort of created this firestorm of problems.
0: Wow. Why is this happening? Do we know? Any explanation?
16: Well, a bunch of different possibilities. One is just that the Justice Department is, they're reeling right now, right? The workload that ICE has created for them is so overwhelming. I mean, we're talking, I think I mentioned in the story, one Justice Department lawyer in Maryland who missed a deadline and had to plead with the judge, hey, give me a chance at a do-over. She said, in the last month, I've dealt with 400 cases that I have on my docket in the last month. You know, so some of it's just the crush of cases, all these cases challenging ICE detentions. They're called habeas cases. There are literally tens of thousands of them that have been filed in the last, 8 months or so.
0: Wow.
16: And the Justice Department has to deal with every single one of those. So one is just the workload. The second is that a lot of skilled lawyers have left the Justice Department in the last year and a half, and they brought in a whole bunch of new prosecutors. And somebody told me a lot of prosecutors who don't even have access. They only practice in state courts. They don't know the federal courts. And the difference between federal courts and state courts is sort of the difference between, a high school baseball

0: isn't brooking any countering from judges. That they the aggressiveness with which they are interpreting the law and that they are carrying out arrests is leaving the Justice Department really struggling to actually defend all of that in court.
1: We're speaking with Stephen Dynan, politics editor at the Washington Times. The piece is called "ICE Has Become a Major Headache for the Justice Department." What about that Minnesota case? I think you said it was dismissed in like 9 minutes.
0: So this is one where the Justice Department, rightly points out that the judges have become pretty unforgiving. There are cases where the Justice Department has missed a deadline, or in one case they were told release this guy, and ICE released him, 9 minutes, or in one case, in another case, maybe an hour after the deadline had gone through, and the government was, the judge was enraged and said, how dare you? You've violated my order. So a lot of this fight is over what the Justice Department considers sort of low level stuff. They're like, hey, we're all working towards justice here. If we're working towards justice, why are you giving us a hard time? Clearly you're overwhelmed. We're overwhelmed. Can't we all just sort of understand that and work towards towards a good end here? And it's absolutely safe to say that a lot of these judges are not giving the Justice Department the benefit of the doubt. And, to the point that they are actually skeptical, not only of ICE, but they become skeptical of the Justice Department and the arguments that it's making.
1: Hi, Stephen. Stephen Dynan, politics editor at the Washington Times. 20 minutes now after the hour. On This Morning, America's First News, here's Nicole Murray.
2: And now, the three big things you need to know. Number one.
3: State Attorney General Ken Paxton has won the Texas Republican nomination for the Senate after President Trump's last-minute endorsement, defeating longtime Senator John Cornyn. Cornyn after the loss.
4: Over the next 7 months, my service in the United States Senate, I intend to continue my work to help make this nation a better place for all Texans and all Americans.
3: Paxton will now face Democratic State Representative James Tallarico in November.
2: Number two.
3: Iran says the United States violated a ceasefire by striking targets near the Strait of Hormuz over the weekend, warning Tehran will retaliate. The U.S. said its attacks were defensive, targeting missile sites and boats attempting to lay mines. Meanwhile, Lebanese officials say Israel pounded Lebanon with more than 120 airstrikes yesterday in one of the heaviest bombing days in weeks.
2: Number three.
3: President Trump's push for Republican-led states to redraw electoral maps more favorable to his party ahead of November's midterm elections suffered two setbacks when efforts in South Carolina and Alabama were halted. South Carolina Congressman James Clyburn blasting the effort.
5: 43% of the voters should have zero representation. That is a challenge to the goodness of South Carolinians.
3: In other news, Green Bay Packers running back Josh Jacobs has been arrested in Wisconsin on domestic violence charges, including strangulation and suffocation. Roughly 16,000 residents of Garden Grove, California, have been allowed to return home days after the threat of an explosion at a chemical tank. Orange County Fire Captain Wei Hao Wong.
6: The plan is to continue to have our crews working on the ground just to assess the situation and to continue to work on mitigating what's going on with Tank 1.
3: Officials say there will be investigations at the city, state, and federal levels. The Trump administration is proposing that all new and current federal employees sign non-disclosure agreements as part of its crackdown on press leaks. A Rover.com survey says that 51% of dog owners believe it is harder to find the perfect dog walker than it is to find the perfect partner.
1: And you say what?
3: I agree with this. I actually had someone I was interviewing to watch my dog overnight. She told me walks were going to be extra. Come on. Like, what?
1: Wow. Just impossible.
3: Right?
1: 23 minutes after the hour.
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6: Thanks for joining us. If you're a do-it-yourself retirement saver and you have watched your portfolio triple in value over the past decade, it might be time to rebalance. What to consider from Dan Divise, personal finance reporter at USA Today. Dan, help us out.
7: There's a few ways you can simply buy and sell stuff within your portfolio to rebalance. So I've been doing this. The market's been really high, so I've been selling off stocks on days when the market's doing well. And I do this almost like a hobbyist, just bit by bit by bit, and then buy bonds or buy shares of
6: index funds.
7: Well, no, I'm going to say you can either buy bonds with that money, or you can put them into a money market fund where they just grow at a few percent a year.
6: I gotcha. Yeah.
7: The point is to kind of slightly lighten your load of stocks. And I've been doing that lately because the market's been up. And that's kind of how you do it. You can simply buy and sell assets. You can also change your allocations so that one of the people I interviewed for my story told me that she, all of her contributions for her 401k now, all of them are going into bonds. And that's how she's rebalancing.
6: Wow.
7: Yeah,
6: that seems really conservative, though, right? If you're more than a few years away from retirement.
7: Yeah, but think about it. If you're, say, 5 years from retirement and 80% of your retirement fund is in stocks, if you right now change so all of your contributions go into bonds, you're only going to very slowly change your overall mix of stocks and bonds. So that's a way to rebalance. You can get really conservative in your new investments on your 401k and thereby sort of gently, gradually tick down the share of stocks that you have.
6: We're speaking with Dan Divise, personal finance reporter at USA Today. The story is called Nothing But Stocks in Your 401k? Rebalance Before It's Too Late. Who needs to do this, generally speaking?
7: Well, I wrote this article because of two things. One is the market is going so crazy lately that I think like the S&P has tripled in value in a decade, which is insane. So if you started out with 70% stocks, you now have a lot more than 70% stocks because the stocks are worth so much more. So that's a reason to rebalance. The second reason is there's this really, really prevalent view out there that you should be entirely in stocks, like all the way up until you're almost ready to retire. It's because the

0: market's done so well that there's this kind of groupthink out there that you're wasting your money if you're investing in bonds or in a money market fund. So I talk to CFPs all the time who say, yeah, my clients, unless they're about to retire, they're 100% in stocks. And everyone I interviewed for this story agreed with me about that. So there's a lot of people out there who are getting older, like over 50, and have nothing but stocks. That's why I wrote it that way in the article. If you have nothing but stocks in your retirement portfolio, you got to think about whether you want to rebalance.
1: Boy, how often should we rebalance?
0: Well, you could do it every 6 months. You could do it quarterly. You could do it once a year. The best advice that like Vanguard or Fidelity would offer you is automate it, at least for yourself, so you automatically do it maybe once a year. And don't make it emotional. Don't make it something where you're freaking out and like selling stocks like they're going out of business. You need to do it in this orderly way.
1: Thanks, Dan. Dan Divisay, personal finance reporter at USA Today. 30 minutes now after the hour on This Morning, America's First News.

0: 6:30, 53 degrees from the Seven Feathers Casino Studio in the KQEN Newsroom. 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The Umpqua Valley will see partly sunny conditions today with a chance of showers beginning tonight. Forecasters at the National Weather Service in Medford told News Radio 93.9 FM and 1240 KQEN that highs in the mid-70s today will yield to moisture that is moving in from the east. There's a chance of showers from this evening through Friday, though moisture amounts are expected to be light. Warmer weather starts on Saturday with highs getting to 10 degrees or more above normal beginning on Monday. Highs are expected to stay in the low to mid-80s for a few days. Forecasters said some weather models show a slight chance of the highs even getting to the 90s by next Tuesday. Tuesday's high temperature at the Roseburg Regional Airport was 66 degrees. 0.02 inches of precipitation was reported. 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Covering coastal Douglas County, Oregon Senator Ron Wyden will hold a town hall meeting on Wednesday in Reedsport. It'll begin at 1 p.m. at the Reedsport Community Charter Junior and Senior High School Pacific Auditorium on Longwood Drive. The visit is part of a swing through southwestern Oregon, which includes town halls in Josephine, Curry, and Coos counties as well. For the security of those attending, backpacks and large bags will not be allowed at the town hall. A clear bag policy is in effect. Doors will open 30 minutes before the start of the town hall.
1: The city of Myrtle Creek has listed its public meetings for the month of June. The city council meets on Tuesday, June 2nd. Public hearings are scheduled for state revenue sharing and for the 2026-27 fiscal year budget. The Urban Renewal Agency will meet immediately following the city council meeting. A second public hearing will also take place. The Parks Commission will hold a regular meeting on Tuesday, June 9th. The City Council will meet again on Tuesday, June 16th. Meetings are held in the Council Chambers of Northwest Pleasant Street. For more information on the City of Myrtle Creek, you can go to a link that we have with this story at 541radio.com.
0: And the City of Roseburg's Movies in the Park series returns starting next Friday, June 5th, at the Nichols Banshell in Stewart Park. City release of the free family-friendly event is co-sponsored by Rogue Credit Union and will take place every Friday evening in June, weather permitting. Pre-movie entertainment will begin at 8 p.m., followed by a PG-rated movie being shown at dusk. This year's lineup features some new releases from 2026, offering something for audiences of all ages. June 5th, Zootopia 2, June 12th, Goat, June 19th, Hoppers, and June 26th, Frozen, Sing Along. Concessions will be available for purchase. Attendees could also bring their own food and drinks. Alcohol, tobacco, and pets are not permitted at movies in the park. Children under age 13 must be accompanied by a parent or legal guardian to attend the event. For more information on Roseburg's Movies in the Park, go to the Parks and Recreation Facebook page, linked with our story at 541radio.com.
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1: KQBN weather, partly sunny, about 76 today. 40% chance of showers, cloudy and 52 tonight. More showers tomorrow and 75. 54 now at News Radio 93.9 FM and 1240 KQEN.
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4: Thanks for spending time with us. Welcome into Wednesday, May 27. Gordon Deal with Nicole Murray. Some of our top stories and headlines. Longtime Texas Senator John Cornyn has lost the Republican primary to State Attorney General Ken Paxton. One dead, nine missing after a chemical tank rupture in southern Washington state. A federal court says Alabama cannot use a Republican-favoring congressional map in the August primaries. A heat wave in Europe is blamed on at least 12 deaths in France and the UK. Oil prices around $96 a barrel this morning. And the first grader from Colorado who climbed one of the largest granite cliffs in the world. His story in about 20 minutes. Well, Coronado was heaven on earth when it comes to American beach towns. Then, as much as 30 million gallons a day of waste from Tijuana, Mexico, turned the legendary beaches in San Diego into a no-go zone. Here's Jim Carlton, reporter at the Wall Street Journal. Jim, what in the world?
5: This is really a shocking story, Gordon. I didn't realize it was so bad, but, you know, Coronado Beach is one of the, you know, highest rated beaches in America. I mean, regularly comes in on the top 10 list, you know, white sand beaches, normally blue green waves. However, Tijuana is like 15 miles south of the border. And in recent years, the sewage from Tijuana is pouring up off the beaches of Coronado. That's the problem.
4: Well, so what makes things different all of a sudden?
5: Well, the problem is that Tijuana has just exploded in growth. It's gone from like a half a million population 30 years ago to over 2 million. That's in 30 years. And so they have an outmoded wastewater treatment facility infrastructure. And so basically a lot of this sewage is just going kind of untreated into the ocean and up to Coronado.
4: All right. So it's toilet waste. It's all kinds of other garbage, too, that's just floating north into these different San Diego County beaches.
5: It's really sad, and it's not bad just for the U.S. It's also the Mexicans that live now. I did a driving tour of Tijuana to see for myself, and you see these shanty towns, and there's these open viaducts with, like, you know, raw sewage. You see, like, you know, discarded milk cartons, toys, and all this stuff just headed, you know, for the U.S. There's one place where I saw a river of a sewage literally pouring like Niagara Falls into the Pacific Ocean. At the mouth of the river is all this garbage. So it's just sickening.
4: What is life like for the folks who, I guess, live near there now in the San Diego area along the water? Is there a stench that they live with?
5: Well, this has been a problem that really started decades ago in Imperial Beach, which is right on the border, and they've been kind of under the gun for many years. It has not been safe to go in the water in Imperial Beach for years. However, the last 10, 15 years, the plume of sewage has crept north to Coronado, also the naval training base for SEALs, which is also on the Coronado Peninsula. So they've had to, like, shut down, you know, SEAL training. Coronado, there's I talked to a guy who lives at a third floor condo. He has to close his windows at night because it smells like sewage some nights, which is terrible.
4: Man, we're speaking with Jim Carlton, reporter for the Wall Street Journal. His story is called One of California's Ritziest Beach Towns Has a Problem, a Tsunami of Raw Sewage, and it's coming from Mexico. What does Mexico say about this?
5: Well, Mexico says they have a plan. They're going to try to accelerate. I mean, what I hear of you know, from a lot of the American, there's a lot of frustration on the American side that, you know, Mexico just hasn't been really moving quickly enough. The Trump administration actually made a priority of this. They, you know, Trump sent EPA Administrator Lee Zeldin down three times in the last year to basically, you know, let's get going. The U.S. has a treatment plant on their side to try to catch some of this stuff, and they're trying to expand that. But really, Mexico needs to step up to the plate. They told me they are, so we'll see.
4: Boy, all right, so...

0: when you say step up to the plate, what does that mean with regards to, say, a solution here or some sort of progress?
1: Well, they need there's an estimated $1 billion needed to resolve the problem. They need to expand their treatment systems. They need to have more pipes. For example, a pipe that could pipe it farther offshore so it wouldn't just go up to the beach. There's all this stuff. It's not really rocket science. They just need to spend the money. Mexico says they have $58 million committed. That's a drop in the bucket. There's $1 billion needed. The U.S. has appropriated more than $300 million by Congress, but there's more money needed.
0: What does this mean for tourism? As such a big part, I would presume, of San Diego County's budget.
1: Well, this is a huge problem for Coronado. Like I said, Coronado is it's just a crown jewel of the San Diego beach system, and the Hotel del Coronado is one of the most iconic hotels in the country. $1,000 a night rooms. So many days you can't swim in the beach off the Hotel del Coronado because it's closed because of fecal contamination. And so it's a huge problem. I talked to a surf shop owner. He's just like almost crying. He said, this is kicking my ass, you know?
0: Yeah. Jeez. Other small businesses too, I presume, restaurants, right? I mean, not coming off the beach or not coming out of the water and walking into some restaurant, I guess.
1: Well, yeah, one of the problems, Gordon, is that a lot of these closures happen in the summertime. They're worried about, like, July 4th weekend. You know, they're going to have the beaches crowded, and you can't take your boogie board into the water. I mean, you know, you're going to be stuck on the sand. And what kind of fun is that?
0: Thanks, Jim. That is Jim Carlton, reporter at The Wall Street Journal. By the way, make sure to check out a podcast of today's show full of stories you won't hear this hour. On today's podcast, how jury deliberations have become politically toxic, and is crime falling in New York with the Knicks advancing in the playoffs? 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
4: 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Man, I miss playing football. 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
0: Thanks for being with us. Welcome into Wednesday. It is time now for the mic drop with this morning's Mike Gavin.
14: Good morning. We have a couple of examples of people feeling perturbed today and their complaints becoming social media fodder. Let's start with something we all hate, tacked on fees. A Reddit user vented about their insurance company, saying that every time they're sent something in the mail, they get charged $10, which the company lists as a paper documents fee. This applies to any time they get a correspondence from the insurance company, likely an incentive to push you toward paperless billing. The Reddit user decided to do just that, but here's the kicker. The last $10 fee they were charged was because of a notice they were sent in the mail to inform them that they had indeed gone paperless.
0: What? Oh my goodness. This is like a page right out of like the airlines playbook.
14: Yes.
0: Fee for this, fee for that.
14: Yeah.
0: And
14: I mean,
0: fee for just looking at the fees or something.
14: If they can do it, why can't the insurance companies? Come on, man. Come on, Gordon. Equal opportunity fee chargers here.
0: I have a thing I'm dealing with my mother-in-law right now who is moving in with us. Mm-hmm. Therefore, she no longer needs renter's insurance. Canceling the renter's insurance, I think, save a few bucks. Mm-hmm. Insurance company says, actually, no. Why don't you keep it? Because that'll keep the overall cost low since you bundle it with car insurance.
14: Oh,
0: well, that makes total sense.
14: Yeah, sure.
0: Yeah, I'll cancel the renter's insurance so the car insurance goes up and I don't save money. Sure, perfect logic.
14: I mean, you know, there are whole rooms of people, right? And now AI, I guess, probably on the case as well.
0: Yeah.
14: Trying to figure out how to bundle us into these things and keep us paying more money. I mean, entire departments of these companies that just kind of figure this out all day long. That's all they do.
0: They're on the cable companies also.
14: Yeah. Right? Oh,
0: you want to cut the cable cord, we'll find your internet and Wi-Fi. Charges going up.
14: Yeah. For sure. And there are any number of gripes someone working in retail can run through, but no matter what the customers or your manager try to do to ruin your day, it can all be made worse if the music being piped into the store is making you even more miserable. Another Reddit user noticed that the same handful of songs were being repeated over and over ad nauseum at their workplace. At one point, the worker decided to write the list down and post it on social media. It starts with just the end of Just Like Paradise by David Lee Roth, and it continues with Higher Love by Steve Winwood, Synchronicity 2 by The Police, and Footloose by Kenny Loggins. The 80s hits roll on with Huey Lewis, the Pet Shop Boys, Elton John, Whitney Houston, and Mr. Mister making appearances before wrapping it up with part of the 1984 Duran Duran hit The Reflex before it cuts off and the whole playlist starts over again. Commenters had some thoughts, with some calling it psychological abuse making workers listen to the same songs all day long. Others were more positive, saying that the playlist could be a lot worse. A few others warn that if you're hating life now, you'll be ready to jump off a bridge after hearing Jingle Bell Rock for the 1,000th time come December.
0: Yeah.
14: I remember working in retail during the holidays, and oh boy. I mean, I used to love Christmas music. I was a big Christmas music fan until I worked in retail for 3 or 4 years during the holidays, and that was it. Like, I can't stand hearing it now.
0: Then Mariah Carey came along.
14: Yes.
0: I see.
14: Yes, yes. And Jingle Bell Rock, and The Waitresses, your favorite.
0: Yes.
14: Heard that 1,000 times. I remember one Saturday afternoon, and I was done with that song forever.
0: This list, by the way, needs a little Michael Jackson in there.
14: Yeah.
0: Perhaps Bon Jovi, some U2, and of course, Billy Squire.
14: I mean, there are literally, like, I don't know, 2,000 hit. The 80s has the most hit songs of any decade.
0: Yeah.
14: You can put together a much broader playlist than 15 songs.
0: Which includes parts of The Reflex from Duran Duran. Just part.
14: Not having cut off in the middle.
0: 13 minutes in front of the hour.
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8: Thanks for joining us. Brain atrophy tends to begin in your 30s and 40s, then accelerates in your 70s, but certain lifestyle changes can slow or even reverse it. Majid Fatui, a neurologist and author of a new book called The Invincible Brain, told the Washington Post there are a handful of things you can do. Number one, eat a Mediterranean diet. Focus on foods like fruits, veggies, nuts, beans, whole grains, seafood, olive oil. Number two, exercise. Number three, challenge your brain. Learning new skills and info can increase the volume of your brain. Number four, you got to get enough sleep. Number five, meditate. And number six, find purpose in life. It's associated with better brain health and a larger hippocampus. That's the central processing hub for things like learning. 8 minutes in front of the hour on this morning. Once again, here's Nicole Murray.
9: Edgy, smart, brilliant. And now, the three big things you need to know. Number one.
10: Texas Attorney General Ken Paxton has defeated four-term Senator John Cornyn in a Senate primary race after President Trump's last-minute endorsement. Paxton after the win.
11: President Trump is the leader of our party, and his endorsement in this is the most powerful force in politics.
10: Paxton will face off against Democratic State Representative James Tallarico in November.
9: Number two.
10: At least one person is dead and nine others are missing after an industrial tank containing roughly 900,000 gallons of chemicals ruptured at a paper mill in Washington State. Longview Fire Department Battalion Chief Matt Amos.
12: Officials can also confirm that there's currently nine employees who remain unaccounted for. The recovery operations, they remain focused on safely accessing all affected areas of the facility.
10: Fire officials say there is no immediate threat to the surrounding areas.
9: Number three.
10: The International Rescue Committee has warned that the Ebola outbreak in the Democratic Republic of Congo could become the deadliest outbreak on record unless urgent international action is taken. ABC News medical editor Dr. Darian Sutton.
13: It's important to understand that that strain has no vaccine or targeted treatment. And so all of these variables are what is likely leading to an equation, unfortunately, that means more cases and likely record-breaking numbers that we have only yet to see.
10: The Trump administration is reportedly planning to send U.S. citizens exposed to Ebola virus to Kenya versus bringing them home for observation and treatment. Protesters have continued demonstrations at Newark's Delaney Hall detention facility, clashing with ICE agents. Secretary of Homeland Security Mark Wayne Mullen on Fox News.
14: Senator Andy Kemp called me and said he wanted access to the facility because there were claims that there was hunger strikes, but there is not hunger strikes going on.

0: Protests reportedly began over the weekend over the conditions for detainees in the facility. The Supreme Court has rejected Florida's bid to file a lawsuit against Washington and California for allegedly providing commercial driver's licenses to truck drivers who are in the U.S. illegally and not proficient in English. President Trump announced on Truth Social that his six-month physical evaluation at Walter Reed Military Medical Center went perfectly. Marine biologists say they have discovered a new species nearly 6,000 feet deep in the Pacific Ocean, introducing a blue octopus that is the size of a golf ball.
1: Aw.
0: He's so cute. Did you see the picture?
1: I did not, but I think it would go good on like a salad.
0: Or
1: maybe on some linguine.
0: You're gonna eat Charlie?
1: Lightly seared.
0: Oh my gosh. I can't believe we're talking about eating him. He's so cute.
1: Low in cholesterol.
0: Oh my goodness. I can't even look at you right now.
1: 6 minutes now in front of the hour.
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5: Thanks for being with us. Most kids celebrate their seventh birthday with cake and presents. However, Joey Evermore spent his hanging thousands of feet above the ground on one of the world's most famous rock formations. The Colorado boy made history after climbing California's El Capitan in Yosemite National Park, becoming the youngest known person to complete the ascent of the largest granite cliff in the world. Good Morning America says he started the journey at the age of six and reached the summit days later after turning seven while still on the mountain, which is more than 7,500 feet above sea level. Joey completed the climb alongside his father, his two older brothers, and a documentary crew. He celebrated with pizza. That'll do it for this hour. For Nicole Murray and Mike Gavin, I'm Gordon Deal. 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

0: has won a lot of money in a legal settlement.
1: Suzanne Swartz's attorneys from the ACLU say Ball State has agreed to fork over $225,000 to its ex-director of health promotion and advocacy. Ball State says Swartz's private Facebook post about the late conservative activist resulted in major disruptions on campus, leading to her dismissal. The ACLU claimed that Swartz's termination violated her constitutional rights because she was speaking as a private citizen on a matter of public concern. Kirk was shot to death on September 10th while speaking on a Utah college campus.
0: That's Tom Rigotti. I'm Dave Anthony. This is Fox News.
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3: 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We are Douglas County's news team. Partly sunny, 76 today. Chance of showers, cloudy, and 52 tonight. The Umpqua Valley with partly sunny conditions today. Chance of showers beginning this evening. Oregon Senator Ron Wyden with the town hall Wednesday in Reedsport. And the city of Myrtle Creek has listed its public meetings for the month of June.
4: 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We'll run through today's schedule. Plus, we've got a major announcement out on the gridiron for the Ducks and the Beavers.
3: And we'll talk about the Tour of Duty organization at 8:30. We begin the morning report in 1 minute.
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3: 707, 54 degrees. 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This is the morning report ahead of looking at local news. Obviously, a big regional story getting national attention. One person confirmed dead as recovery efforts continue today after a chemical implosion at the Nippon Dynawave packing facility in Longview, Washington. Tuesday morning, just before 7:20, a 900,000-gallon tank with white liquor, a caustic chemical solution used to make paper, imploded. Officials estimate there are still 90,000 gallons of the chemical in the tank, which is delaying the recovery process. Cowlitz County Fire Chief Scott Goldstein lays out what comes next.
10: Stabilizing the tank, one. Removing the liquid from inside the tank, two. Then accessing the victims that we are able to locate and recover.
3: And nine employees are still missing. Eight workers and one firefighter were injured. The firefighter was treated, released from the hospital. No word on the injured employee's current condition. The Umpqua Valley will see partly sunny conditions today with a chance of showers beginning Wednesday night. Forecasters at the National Weather Service in Medford told News Radio 93.9 FM and 1240 KQEN that highs in the mid-70s today will yield a moisture that is moving in from the east. There's a chance of showers from this evening through Friday, though moisture amounts are expected to be light. Warmer weather starts on Saturday, with highs getting to 10 degrees or more above normal beginning on Monday. Highs are expected to stay in the low to mid 80s for a few days. Forecasters said some weather models show a slight chance of highs even getting to the 90s by next Tuesday. Tuesday's high temperature at the Roseburg Regional Airport was 66 degrees, 0.02 inches of precipitation was measured. 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Covering coastal Douglas County, Oregon Senator Ron Wyden will hold a town

0: Hall in Reedsport today. It'll begin at 1 p.m. at the Reedsport Community Charter Junior and Senior High Schools Pacific Auditorium on Longwood Drive. The visit is part of a swing through southwestern Oregon, which includes town halls in Josephine, Curry, and Coos counties as well. For the security of those attending, backpacks and large bags will not be allowed at the town hall. A clear bag policy is in effect. Doors will open 30 minutes before the start of the town hall. KQEN News Time, 7:09.
1: The city of Myrtle Creek has listed its public meetings for the month of June. The city council meets on Tuesday, June 2nd. Public hearings are scheduled for state revenue sharing and for the 2026-27 fiscal year budget. The Urban Renewal Agency will meet immediately following the city council meeting. A second public hearing will also take place. The Parks Commission will hold a regular meeting on Tuesday, June 9th. The City Council will meet again on Tuesday, June 16th. Meetings are held in the Council Chambers of Northwest Pleasant Street. For more information on the City of Myrtle Creek, you can go to a link that we have with this story at 541radio.com.
0: And the City of Roseburg's Movies in the Park series returns starting next Friday, June 5th at the Nichols Bandshell in Stewart Park. 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It will take place every Friday evening in June, weather permitting. Pre-movie entertainment will begin at 8 p.m., followed by a PG-rated movie being shown at dusk. This year's lineup features some new releases from 2026, offering something for audiences of all ages. June 5th, Zootopia 2, June 12th, Goat, June 19th, Hoppers, and June 26th, Frozen, Sing Along. Concessions will be available for purchase. Attendees can also bring their own food and drinks. Alcohol, tobacco, and pets are not permitted at movies in the park. Children under age 13 must be accompanied by a parent or legal guardian to attend the event. For more information on movies in the park, go to Roseburg Parks and Recreation Facebook page. It's linked with this story at 541radio.com. And Roseburg Public Library's summer reading program will start soon. Greg Michaels has more.
2: A city release said the program begins on Monday, June 1st and concludes on Saturday, August 22nd. It is free and available to all local readers. A Roseburg Public Library card is not required to participate. Details are available on the library's website at cityofroseburg.org. Reading logs and forums will be available online starting this Sunday and at the library next Tuesday, June 2nd. Youth from birth through high school graduation will track the minutes they read or are read to on a log. Each time they read for 7 hours, they may select a new book and 3 treasure chest prizes. When they complete the log, which is 21 hours of reading, they're eligible for a grand prize drawing, a $150 Barnes & Noble gift card. The library is giving away 3 grand prizes. In addition to tracking minutes, youth may complete reviews of all the books they read during the program for a chance to win additional prizes displayed in the library's glass display case. The library will also have a number of regularly scheduled youth programs throughout the summer. Adults are invited to play Summer Readingopoly, a board game with reading prompts and activities. Participants are eligible for free books and the opportunity to win a $150 gift certificate to Sherm's Thunderbird Market. Adults also may write reviews of the books they read during the program for a chance to win a $50 gift card to one of 4 Roseburg businesses. Major sponsors of the summer reading program are Barb Cohen, Douglas County Cultural Coalition, Friends of Roseburg Public Library, the State Library of Oregon, and Karen and Joe Whitwer. For more information, contact library staff at 492-7050. Greg Michaels, News Radio 93.9 FM and 1240 KQEN.
0: KQEN News Time, 7:13. Roseburg High School is preparing for graduation for the class of 2026. On June 1st, senior checkouts begin. All fines and fees must be paid. All signatures from teachers must be gathered, and lockers are cleaned out this week. June 3rd is the last day of instruction for seniors, and checkout forms are due. The senior sunset barbecue will take place from 6 to 8 p.m. June 4th, all work must be turned in by 12 noon and all requirements must be met to walk. June 5th, mandatory graduation practice and cap and gown distribution will take place in the auxiliary gymnasium beginning at 8 a.m. At 11 a.m., seniors leave to visit their elementary schools. June 6th, graduation ceremony begins at Fenley Field at 11 a.m. Seniors need to arrive at 9:45 in the auxiliary gymnasium. June 6th, grad night runs from 9 p.m. to 3 a.m. on June 7th. For complete information on Roseburg High School graduation and activities, go to the link with this story at 541radio.com. Just about that time. KQEN News Time, 7:14.
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0: 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Every Saturday at 9 a.m. starting June 13th and continuing through August, instructor Aubrey Gale will teach one-hour mindful yoga sessions on the lawn at Ford's Pond. The sessions are designed to be inclusive, meditative, and relaxing. 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Participants should bring a yoga mat or a blanket. Also this summer, Susie Shea will lead Sunset Qigong on Wednesday nights in June, beginning at 8 p.m. Enjoy gentle, playful, flowing movement in the beauty of nature during the magic of sunset. Additional Wednesday sessions are planned through September, with start times adjusted for sunset. A donation of $5 to $10 is suggested. Qigong will take place standing on the lawn. Footwear is optional. For information and updates on these and all of the nonprofit's summer activities, visit the events calendar at a link that we have with this story at 541radio.com.
1: 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Douglas Timber Operators is still accepting applications for scholarships for the 2026-27 academic year. Applicants must be residents of Coos, Douglas, or Lane counties and plan to pursue a degree in a natural resource-related field. Eligible students may attend any accredited public or private post-secondary institution in Oregon or out of state. DTO will award three $2,500 scholarships. The application deadline is Friday, June 12th at 5 p.m. Applications available and contact information, we've got that linked with our story at 541radio.com. 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Call 440-9505 for more information. 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
0: From the Seven Feathers Casino Studios, taking a look at your sports headlines. Well, the baseball and softball state playoffs continue today with second-round matchups for a handful of local teams still in the hunt for a state title. In the Class 6A baseball

0: clock. The Wolverines were the Southwest Conference champs and took two out of three games against the Indians. Tune in for the playoff rematch starting at 4:45 tonight on The Score, 92.3 FM and 1490 AM, or you can watch our live video simulcast at 541radio.com. In the Class 3A baseball playoffs, South Umpqua Days Creek had a first-round bye and will begin its postseason run tonight at home against Horizon Christian. That game will begin at 5 o'clock tonight in Tri-City. And in the 2A-1A baseball playoffs, the Umpqua Valley Christian Monarchs begin their title defense after a first-round bye with a second-round home game against Illinois Valley. First pitch is slated for 2 o'clock at Champion Car Wash Field. And in the 3A softball state playoffs, Sutherland, Glide, and South Umpqua all had first-round byes and begin the postseason tonight. South Umpqua prepares to host Santiam Christian at 5 o'clock. Glide is hitting the road to face North Valley tonight at 5, and Sutherland will visit Banks for a road test also at 5 o'clock this evening. And then in the Class 2A-1A softball playoffs, Umpqua Valley Christian makes the long trip to face Weston McEwen at noon today. Oakland is hosting Pilot Rock Nixiawi after a first-round bye. The Okers begin play at 3 o'clock. You can find details on scores and schedules always online at 541radio.com. Well, in college football news, it was announced yesterday that the Civil War rivalry will make its return to the football field. The Ducks and the Beavers have agreed to continue their rivalry on the gridiron starting in the 2028 season. The announced agreement said that the series will be planned through 2032. Now, the rivalry series will resume in Corvallis on September 16th of 2028. The teams will meet in Eugene in 2029 before the series will take a one-year break and then resume with a game at Autzen Stadium in 2031. The four-game scheduling agreement concludes in Corvallis in 2032. Oregon State and Oregon have played 129 times total, tied for the seventh most all-time and the second most at the FBS level. And I imagine the two schools are probably working on agreements beyond 2032, but that's what they've scheduled so far. And looking ahead to the upcoming World Cup being hosted here in North America, the U.S. roster for the World Cup is now set. Kevin Uretsky has the details.
1: Believe it, Knick fans, for the first time in...
0: That's not the right clip there for us. Let's see if we can find that here for you. The U.S. soccer team announced, and here is Kevin Uretsky.
2: Tuesday afternoon in New York, the 26 players who will represent the Stars and Stripes were officially announced. Forward Christian Pulisic from Hershey, Pennsylvania, is one of 13 players returning from the last World Cup.
3: It's another World Cup. There's no need for extra motivation, but having my friends, my family around, and just being on home soil, it makes it just that much more special.
2: Sound courtesy of Fox Sports, U.S. manager Mauricio Pochettino says there's no reason to think the U.S. won't do well.
4: Always we are talking about with the player, why not us? Why not us? I think it's important to really believe.
2: The first game for the U.S. in the group stage is June 12th in L.A. against Paraguay. Kevin Uretsky, Fox News.
0: Boy, that is right around the corner. Coming up soon, the U.S. and the World Cup getting things underway. That does it for your sports here at 17 and 45 past each hour on the Morning Report. KQBN News Time is 7:22. 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
1: 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Partly sunny, 76 today. Clouds, 40% chance of showers tonight, and a low of 52. 40% chance of showers Thursday, mainly in the afternoon. Clouds at 75. On Friday, 50% chance of showers. Cloudy, 66. For the weekend, sunny on Saturday, about 70. Sunday, sunny and 72. Into the 80s starting on Monday. And yeah, National Weather Service said there is a slight chance of maybe getting into the 90s on Tuesday in the Umpqua Valley. Right now in Roseburg, 54 degrees. 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Also on the list, Lisa Wisby, Hal Bruce, Dennis Ware, Amber Brown, and Calista Fletcher, all with birthdays as well. 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
2: It's May 27th, and this is your Fox Daily Snapshot. Today is National Grape Popsicle Day. The popsicle has long been a tasty treat that's nearly synonymous with the arrival of warmer weather. The history of the popsicle dates back to 1905 in San Francisco, California, as a young Frank Epperson discovered he made the dessert completely by accident. Nearly 20 years later, he patented the frozen sweet as the Epsicle, later changing the name to the Popsicle. Also on this date, in 1958, Ernest Green becomes the first African-American student to graduate from Central High School in Little Rock, Arkansas. Just a year earlier, Green was part of the Little Rock Nine, who had to be escorted into the segregated school by federal troops as members of the Arkansas National Guard blocked their entry into the building. If it's your birthday today, you share it with former Secretary of State and Nobel Peace Prize winner Dr. Henry Kissinger, born in 1923. I'm Tushar Saxena, and that's your Fox Daily Snapshot.
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3: 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As they say in Scotland, be happy while you're living, for you're a long time dead. The big

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3: I'm Nicole Murray with Your Money Now. Oil prices have dropped this morning by roughly 4% after a report surfaced that Iran would restore traffic through the Strait of Hormuz in 1 month as part of a framework deal with the U.S. West Texas Intermediate at $89 per barrel, Brent at roughly $95. AutoZone shares dropped 9% this morning, recording its worst trading day in more than 4 years, despite the retailer beating Wall Street's estimates for its third quarter. The company reported earnings per share of $38.07 for its latest fiscal quarter that ended May 9th. That beats the $36.28 expected by LSEG economists. China's industrial profits surged by more than 24% in April from a year earlier, despite broader signs of slowing economic momentum. Wind information data says the increase marked the fastest growth since November of 2023 and accelerated from a roughly 15% rise in March. Stocks are slightly higher as cybersecurity stocks pull back. That's Your Money Now.
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1: 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Partly sunny, 76 today. Clouds, 40% chance of showers, 52 tonight. On Thursday, 40% chance of showers, mainly in the afternoon, partly cloudy, 75. Thursday night, showers likely cloudy and down to 51 degrees. We are at 54 degrees right now in the morning report. 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
2: Fox News, I'm CJ Papa. Cabinet meeting of President Trump's inner circle set for 11 a.m. Eastern about the war in Iran.
3: Tension across the region has certainly decreased. There is hope right now about reaching some sort of deal that would avert a return to war, but also address Iran's nuclear program and open the Strait of Hormuz.
2: Fox's Trey Yinks in Tel Aviv. Texas Attorney General Ken Paxton defeats incumbent Senator John Cornyn in the Republican Senate runoff.
4: The president's endorsement is the most valuable endorsement in this country. I'm grateful to have it.
2: His November opponent, Democrat James Tallarico, pushing back on social media.
5: The most corrupt politician in America just became the Republican nominee for the United States Senate.
2: President Trump bashing the Democrat and Truth Social, saying he's weak on crime and will never support the military. 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
1: 7:31, Kyle Bailey, Joey Kieran, Greg Michaels, Douglas County's news team. This is the morning report. And again, a reminder for those of you trying to figure out what day it is. Yeah, it's Wednesday. Wednesday, so we have reached the middle of the week, even though we just started the work week on a kind of regular schedule for many yesterday. So, and Joey, next Friday will be, well, actually next, let's see here. Let's look really quick. This is just the part that really, well, Monday. We're in June.
6: Yikes.
1: Yeah, and I got that revelation yesterday working on one of the news stories and talked about, a certain date being next week. And I was like, well, that's not until June. Oh, my. So, and I mean, I had the graduation story this morning. We'll be doing a graduation program with RHS next week. And so here we are. We're kind of like right in the midst of wrapping up the school year and getting closer to all the summer activities. It just seems like it hit pretty hard really, really quick.
6: It's just been moving right along, that's for sure. It does not slow down. That is correct. It's been flying by here in 2026.
1: Yeah, it really has. I mean, we've had a few other years that went really slow. But not this one. Seems to be a lot going on. So that is good for the most part. But it also leaves some people behind periodically when they realize that, oh, I have until June to get that done. It's not as far off as I heard. So you're going to Eugene later today, right?
6: That is correct. Yeah, I'm going to be headed up that way here a little bit later this afternoon once we wrap up with the noon report. And yeah, headed up there for a little bit more playoff baseball going on today. It's a busy time of the year for high school sports with all the spring sports seasons wrapping up. We have had golf and tennis that have wrapped up and seen some local competitors do well in both of those, and baseball and softball playoffs underway, hoping that some teams will make it through this week into next week as we start counting down towards a state championship game. And then we've got track and field state championship stuff going on starting tomorrow in Eugene at Hayward Field. So I always love going up to that, and my intent was to try and make it up there and do some live reporting from up at Hayward Field and coverage of the track and field stuff, but the way the week has been shaping up, I'm not sure that's going to be possible, so we'll see. I'm not sure. I've kind of been wondering, and I haven't looked back in the history books here,

0: But it feels like they've done some different scheduling this year for the high school postseason for some of these events. And so it feels like everything's a little bit tighter together this year, and that's making it a little tough to try to get to everything. But we'll see what we can do. We'll have coverage of it no matter what, but it's always fun to get a chance to go and see these things in person and cover a little bit of it live there on location.
1: Well, Hayward Field, I mean, you know, I just got a message yesterday checking on Prefontaine, and I've worked that, I guess, once, maybe twice, I think just once, and checking about that. That's actually on the 4th of July this year. Interesting how that goes, because I'm like, well, let's see. There is a lot going on that day. So I've still got to figure out if I can put that in my schedule or not to help out up there. But yeah, Hayward Field in the summertime is just a really cool place to hang out and watch all that is going on there.
0: Though I did just pull up the Eugene weather today just so that I could see what I'm in store for in Eugene at Willamette High School with Roseburg baseball today. And well, tomorrow does have a chance for lightning and possible rain. Probably not much. It's going to be warm, upper 70s, so it's probably what's leading towards the lightning conditions on Thursday. But hopefully the weather doesn't delay some of the stuff going on. Friday's got a 40% chance for rain for the first day, the first big day of events at the track and field championships, where you've got the big schools in the morning and then wrapping up things in the evening session with the small school finals. That's a long day that they go all day long, and let's hope they don't get delayed with some weather up there. That would be bad.
1: Yeah, 7:36 at the morning report.
2: Bill O'Reilly here, and I'm warming up. Stand by for the O'Reilly Update morning edition. 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On this Wednesday, immediate gratification. America is embracing the concept enthusiastically. We want what we want now. That is the driver behind substance abuse. Alter your consciousness quickly. Obesity as well. I want that soda and snack right away. Foolish spending, reckless driving, lack of decorum. All IG, immediate gratification, stalwarts. And then there's conflict. We want it resolved immediately. You see that with the press and Iran. How long will this go on? How many casualties? What's the outcome? Of course, all of those questions are unanswerable at this point. That tees off many American voters. We are, generally speaking, a very soft nation. Not as bad as Europe, but we Americans are addicted to immediate gratification. The smartphone provides instant stimulation and outcomes. Real-life problems are set aside. Millions of hours wasted, and in cyberspace, wasting time has become the national pastime. This is all front and center with the Iran situation, which will require discipline and perseverance to secure victory. Is our nation up to it? Back in a moment. Hey, I'll be straight with you. 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That is the morning O'Reilly update. More analysis later on.
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1: 7:39, it is still 54 degrees. Good morning, Kyle Bailey, News Radio 93.9 FM and 1240 KQEN. This is the morning report. Well, the big regional story. Crews are back at the Nippon Dynawave packaging facility today. First to stabilize the 900,000-gallon tank of white liquor, a chemical used in papermaking, and then removing the liquid before recovering victims from the building. Cowlitz County Fire Chief Scott Goldstein shares his concerns.
2: If additional liquid leaking, because it's very caustic. Additionally, the tank itself collapsing while men and women are in the areas retrieving the co-workers and the members from Nippon.
1: And one person has confirmed dead, 8 other employees and a firefighter were injured. Covering coastal Douglas County, Oregon Senator Ron Wyden with a town hall meeting today in Reedsport. It'll begin at 1 p.m. at the Reedsport Community Charter Junior and Senior High School's Pacific Auditorium on Longwood Drive. The visit is part of a swing through southwestern Oregon, which includes town halls in Josephine, Curry, and Coos counties as well. For the security of those attending, backpacks and large bags will not be allowed at the town hall. A clear bag policy is in effect. Doors are open 30 minutes before the start of the town hall. KQEN News Time, 7:41.
3: The city of Myrtle Creek has listed its public meetings for the month of June. The city council meets on Tuesday, June 2nd. Public hearings are scheduled for state revenue sharing and for the 2026-27 fiscal year budget. The Urban Renewal Agency will meet immediately following the city council meeting. A second public hearing will also take place. The Parks Commission will hold a regular meeting on Tuesday, June 9th. The City Council will meet again on Tuesday, June 16th. Meetings are held in the Council Chambers of Northwest Pleasant Street. For more information on the City of Myrtle Creek, you can go to a link that we have with this story at 541radio.com.
1: 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Roseburg Public Library's summer reading program will start soon, and Greg Michaels has more.
4: A city release said the program begins on Monday, June 1st, and concludes on Saturday, August 22nd. It is free and available to all local readers. A Roseburg Public Library card is not required to participate. Details are available on the library's website at cityofroseburg.org. Reading logs and forums will be available online starting this Sunday and at the library next Tuesday, June 2nd. Youth from birth through high school graduation will track the minutes they read or are read to on a log. Each time they read for 7 hours, they may select a new book and 3 treasure chest prizes. When they complete the log, which is 21 hours of reading, they're eligible for a grand prize drawing, a $150 Barnes & Noble gift card. The library is giving away 3 grand prizes. In addition to tracking minutes, youth may complete reviews of all the books they read during the program for a chance to win additional prizes displayed in the library's glass display case. The library will also have a number of regularly scheduled youth programs throughout the summer. Adults are invited to play Summer Readingopoly, a board game with reading prompts and activities. Participants are eligible for free books and the opportunity to win a $150 gift certificate to Sherm's Thunderbird Market. Adults also may write reviews of the books they read during the program for a chance to win a $50 gift card to one of 4 Roseburg businesses. Major sponsors of the summer reading program are Barb Cohen, Douglas County Cultural Coalition, Friends of Roseburg Public Library, the State Library of Oregon, and Karen and Joe Whitwer. For more information, contact library staff at 492-7050. Greg Michaels, News Radio 93.9 FM and 1240 KQEN.
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3: 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Participants should bring a yoga mat or a blanket. Also this summer, Susie Shea will lead Sunset Qigong on Wednesday nights in June, beginning at 8 p.m. Enjoy gentle, playful, flowing movement in the beauty of nature during the magic of sunset. Additional Wednesday sessions are planned through September, with start times adjusted for sunset. A donation of $5 to $10 is suggested. Qigong will take place standing on the lawn. Footwear is optional. For information and updates on these and all of the nonprofit's summer activities, visit the events calendar at a link that we have with this story at 541radio.com.
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0: 2024 in the KQEN Cultural Spotlight, the Umpqua Valley Youth Orchestra continues student registration for the upcoming 2026-2027 season. UVYO welcomes returning as well as new students with no experience. They are a string orchestra consisting of violins, violas, cellos, and string bass with occasional percussion and piano. Students must be at least 6 years of age by this fall to be signed up. UVYO students are involved in weekly classes from beginning up to advanced and will learn classical, Baroque, Romantic, and modern music as well as original works and music from Broadway, movies, and pop. Students will perform in two large concerts at Umpqua Community College as well as other outreach opportunities in the community. Classes are held on Thursday afternoons at the Roseburg Seventh-day Adventist Church on Northwest Garden Valley Boulevard. For complete registration information and other details, go to the link we have with this story at 541radio.com. A trooper with the Oregon State Police responded to an apparent overdose incident on Saturday night. An OSP report said just after 9 p.m., the trooper was dispatched to the Interstate 5 Green Winston Exit 119 after a caller said a man was overdosing while in a vehicle in that area. Upon arrival, the trooper administered Narcan to the man. Medical personnel arrived on the scene shortly after and took over care. The subject refused a hospital visit, and an emergency medical services report was completed. KQEN News Time, 7:46 from the Seven Feathers Casino Studio, Douglas County's news team. This is a morning report.
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2: 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Well, the high school baseball and softball playoffs continue today. We've got second round matchups for a handful of local teams that are still in the hunt for a state title. In the Class 6A baseball state playoffs, the Roseburg Indians will look to build off of their first round upset by knocking off a familiar conference foe. Roseburg faces Willamette in Eugene tonight at 5 o'clock. The Wolverines were the Southwest Conference champs and took 2 out of 3 games against the Indians during the regular season. Tune in for the playoff rematch starting at 4:45 tonight on The Score, 92.3 FM and 1490 AM, or you can watch the live video simulcast at 541radio.com. In the Class 3A baseball playoffs, South Umpqua Days Creek had a first-round bye and will begin its postseason run tonight at home against Horizon Christian. That game begins at 5 o'clock in Tri-City. And in the 2A-1A baseball playoffs, the Umpqua Valley Christian Monarchs begin their title defense after a first-round bye with a second-round home game against Illinois Valley. First pitch is slated for 2 o'clock this afternoon at Champion Car Wash Field. And in the Class 3A softball playoffs, Sutherland, Glide, and South Umpqua all had first-round byes and begin the postseason tonight. South Umpqua prepares to host Santiam Christian at 5 o'clock. Glide is hitting the road to face North Valley at 5, and Sutherland will visit Banks for a road test at 5 o'clock this evening. And in the Class 2A-1A softball playoffs, Umpqua Valley Christian makes the long trip to face Weston McEwen at noon. Oakland is hosting Pilot Rock Nixiawi. After a first-round bye, the Okers begin play at 3 o'clock. It's a pretty full schedule there. You can check out the details, scores from the first round, plus today's second-round matchups. You can check out all that at online at 541radio.com. Well, some college football news announced yesterday. It was announced that the Civil War rivalry will make its return to the football field. The Ducks and the Beavers have agreed to continue their rivalry on the gridiron starting in 2028. The announced agreement said that the series has been planned through the 2032 season. The rivalry series will resume in Corvallis on September 16th of 2028. The teams will meet in Eugene in 2029 before the series does take a one-year break. Then they pick things back up at Autzen Stadium in 2031, and the four-game scheduling agreement concludes in Corvallis in 2032. Now, there is no word on extending the series past the 2032 season. That's as far as they've agreed to as of right now, but

0: I would assume that they are working on trying to keep that series going. Oregon State and Oregon have played 129 times. That's tied for the seventh most all time and the second most at the FBS level. So it's, of course, one of the most oldest rivalries in the country. Finally, with the World Cup just right around the corner, the U.S. roster for the World Cup now set. Kevin Uretsky has the details.
1: Tuesday afternoon in New York, the 26 players who will represent the Stars and Stripes were officially announced. Forward Christian Pulisic from Hershey, Pennsylvania, is one of 13 players returning from the last World Cup.
2: It's another World Cup. There's no need for extra motivation, but having my friends, my family around, and just being on home soil, it makes it just that much more special.
1: Sound courtesy of Fox Sports, U.S. manager Mauricio Pochettino says there's no reason to think the U.S. won't do well.
3: Always we are talking about with a player, why not us? Why not us? I think it's important to really believe.
1: The first game for the U.S. in the group stage is June 12th in L.A. against Paraguay. Kevin Uretsky, Fox News.
0: And that's going to do it for your sports here at 17 and 45 past each hour on the Morning Report. KQEN News Time is 7:50, and this sports report is brought to you by Dr. Lanson Randall.
4: 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So what causes a tooth to need a root canal? It starts when the tissue inside the tooth becomes diseased or damaged. This can be caused by a deep cavity, problems with a large filling, cracked tooth, or a serious injury to the tooth which allows bacteria to enter. A root canal is the removal and cleaning of this diseased tissue. Just remember that root canal techniques have come a long ways and are a much better option than losing the tooth. Seeing your dentist regularly can help you lessen the chance of needing this procedure. If you feel any pain, sensitivity, or an unusual change in your teeth, you should have your teeth checked out as soon as possible. 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
5: 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Going to be cloudy, 40% chance of rain tonight, 52 the low, 40% chance of showers in the afternoon Thursday, cloudy and 75. Friday, 50% chance of showers in the morning, cloudy, 66. The weekend, sunny, about 70 degrees on Saturday, 72 on Sunday. That's right in the mix, close to the seasonal norms. And then, hang on, Monday, 82, and next Tuesday, 86 degrees. But the Weather Service said there is a small chance we're going to actually be in the 90s early next week. Right now in Roseburg, 54 degrees, KQEN News Time, 7:52.
6: PNW Ag Network, I'm Glenn Vaughn, and Washington's Southwest representative is creating quite a stir in the local tree fruit industry.
7: I think we all remember being presented with a really gross red delicious apple in school cafeterias. Maybe you like them, if you do, you're wrong. But red delicious, as we know in Washington State, are an inferior apple.
6: That's Democrat Marie Glusenkamp-Perez during a House committee meeting comparing the taste to old boot leather. She argued the variety may have turned school children away from fruit altogether. Now, the comments posted on social media earlier this month have drawn millions of views and some pushback from Washington's tree fruit industry. Red Delicious apples once dominated Washington orchards, making up a quarter of the state's crop as recently as 2018. But today, Red Delicious ranks number two behind Gala apples. Glusenkamp-Perez also claimed Red Delicious remain common in school cafeterias because of outdated USDA rules, but the Department of Ag says there's no approved list of apple varieties for school lunches. Now, you can watch Glusenkamp-Perez's video for yourself by visiting pnwag.net. We'll have that link for you there. Speaking of tree fruit, California peach growers are removing hundreds of thousands of trees after the closure of Del Monte canning facilities left farmers without a major buyer for cling peaches.
8: According to Fortune magazine, one Del Monte plant had processed roughly 30% of California's cling peach crop. Growers now expect approximately 420,000 peach trees to be destroyed as producers reduce acreage and attempt to limit future losses. Industry leaders say the closures reflect broader challenges facing specialty crop growers, including labor shortages, rising production costs, and reduced consumer demand for canned fruit products. Some farmers say they may shift acreage to almonds or other crops with stronger market opportunities. Agricultural economists warn the reductions could affect rural jobs and local processing businesses throughout California's Central Valley. I'm Heather Roberts on the PNW Ag Network.
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19: I'm Nicole Murray with Your Money Now. Lululemon shares rose 4% after the company announced it has reached a settlement agreement with founder Chip Wilson that will end the proxy contest he started in December. Under the terms of the agreement, Lululemon will appoint two of Wilson's board nominees. In exchange, Wilson will agree to not badmouth the company for roughly 18 months. Demand for electrified cars kept Europe's auto market growing in April, offsetting weaker diesel demand. Data from the European Automobile Manufacturers Association showed registrations in the European Union, Britain, and the European Free Trade Association rose 7% to just over 1.1 million vehicles last month. U.S. antitrust regulators appear ready to approve Paramount's $110 billion takeover of Warner Brothers Discovery after a two-hour meeting at the Justice Department. Semaphore reports that at the meeting, Paramount CEO David Ellison reiterated a commitment to releasing movies in theaters. Stocks are mixed. That's Your Money Now.
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21: I know we're at an at-will state, but for making a comment, like, hey, your hair looks good. 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
22: 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I'm a little bored this morning. 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I'm going to fire Eddie for no reason. Yep, he can do that. Yep, that's California. Yep, welcome.
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24: Hi, everybody. My name is McGraw Millhaven. 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
5: 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Partly sunny, 76 today. Chance of showers tonight at 40%, cloudy and down to 52. Chance of showers tomorrow, but mainly in the afternoon, cloudy and 75 degrees. Friday, 50% chance of showers, if I don't bite my lip, cloudy and 66 degrees. Saturday, sunshine about 70, and on Sunday, sunshine and 72 degrees. We're at 54 right now at the Roseburg Regional Airport. 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
0: A Trump cabinet meeting is about to start. I'm Dave Anthony, Fox News, and the president will be on camera with his top administration officials, with Iran expected to be a big topic as he keeps pushing for a nuclear deal to end the conflict.
1: Iran's state TV is putting out what it claims is a draft of the initial framework with the U.S.,
0: claiming the American military blockade on Iran's ports would be lifted and Iran would allow shipping again through the Strait of Hormuz. And Fox's Jackie Heinrich also reports from the White House.
1: Iran is demanding, apparently, $24 billion in frozen funds to agree to all this, prompting concern from lawmakers about emboldening Iran and also prompting a response from President Trump, who's pushing back against anyone who doubts his ability to make a good deal.
0: Israel keeps attacking Iran-backed militant groups. A strike in Gaza killed the new leader of Hamas's armed wing days after his predecessor was taken out. As Israel keeps battling Hezbollah in Lebanon, Fox's Trey Yingst reports from Tel Aviv.
2: Overnight, the IDF struck a series of different positions across southern Lebanon as ground forces are advancing deeper into Hezbollah territory. And just a few minutes ago, the Israelis issued a new evacuation order for residents of southern Lebanon, an indication that this bombing campaign is expected to resume in the hours ahead.
0: A Republican senator President Trump wanted primaried out in Texas has lost. Senator John Cornyn lost a runoff to Ken Paxton.
3: Tonight is not the end of a campaign. Tonight is the beginning of the fight to preserve every value we hold dear.
0: Paxton will face Democrat James Tallarico, who the president on Truth Social called maybe the worst candidate he's ever seen in Texas. Four open borders, weak on crime. Tallarico posted on X.
23: Mega donors and their puppet politicians like Ken Paxton have stolen from us with their bribes, their bailouts, and their billionaire tax breaks.
0: Five villagers trapped for more than a week in a flooded cave in Laos have been found alive. Two others remain missing. So do nine workers at a Washington State paper mill still unaccounted for after a chemical tank implosion. 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
26: 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Heroes like NYPD Detective Victor Vargas, a U.S. Air Force veteran who died from pancreatic cancer after serving in the World Trade Center recovery efforts. Tunnel to Towers honored Detective Vargas by paying off the family's mortgage. 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
0: Pam Bondi will not be at that Trump cabinet meeting this morning. She resigned as attorney general last month, but Bondi is back in the administration. She's just been appointed to the Presidential Council of Advisors on Science and Technology, which will help shape policies on artificial intelligence. A former president is taking the one who replaced him to court.
27: The lawsuit filed by former President Biden urges a federal judge to block the release of the transcripts and audio recordings of his private conversations with the ghostwriter of his book, Promise Me, Dad, A Year of Hope, Hardship, and Response. In 2024, the Conservative Heritage Foundation filed a Freedom of Information Act request and a lawsuit to obtain the material. Biden's Justice Department withheld them, saying they were exempt from disclosure. After President Trump began his second term, the DOJ reversed that position, saying earlier this month that the material would be released with limited redactions to Heritage and to Congress next month. Unless the court intervenes, it will be released on June 15th. Tanya J. Powers, Fox News.
0: There is a lot of construction at the White House right now. And not just the controversial ballroom.
4: Crews are assembling a 4,000-plus seat temporary arena on the White House South Lawn, the venue for next month's UFC Freedom 250. President Trump announced plans for the first-of-its-kind event earlier this year and was joined by UFC fighters to reveal the event's card. A large arch depicting the American flag can already be seen over the White House. The UFC event is on June 14th, Flag Day, and President Trump

0: 80th birthday. IndyCar is hosting a race in Washington, D.C. in August as part of the 250th celebrations. At the White House, Jared Halpern, Fox News.
1: As the Ebola outbreak keeps spreading in Africa, Uganda has closed its border with Congo, where there are nearly 1,000 suspected Ebola cases and more than 200 deaths. On Wall Street, the Dow is up nearly 300 points, but the NASDAQ is down 60. I'm Dave Anthony, and this is Fox News.
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3: 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We are Douglas County's news team. Partly sunny, 76 today. Chance of showers, cloudy, and 52 tonight. Oregon Senator Ron Wyden with a town hall later today in Reedsport. City of Myrtle Creek listing its public meetings for the month of June. And Roseburg Public Library about to begin the summer reading programs.
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3: 8:07 and 54 degrees. 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This is the Morning Report, the big regional story. One person confirmed dead as recovery efforts continue today after a chemical implosion at the Nippon Dynawave packing facility in Longview, Washington. Tuesday morning, just before 7:20 a.m., a 900,000-gallon tank with white liquor, a caustic chemical solution used to make paper, imploded. Officials estimate there are still 90,000 gallons of the chemical in the tank, which is delaying the recovery process. Cowlitz County Fire Chief Scott Goldstein lays out what comes next.
9: Stabilizing the tank, one, removing the liquid from inside the tank, two, then accessing the victims that we are able to locate and recover.
3: And nine employees are still missing. Eight workers and one firefighter were injured. The firefighter was treated and released from the hospital. No word on the injured employee's current condition. The Umpqua Valley will see partly sunny conditions today with a chance of showers beginning Wednesday night. Forecasters at the National Weather Service in Medford told News Radio 93.9 FM and 1240 KQEN that highs in the mid-70s today will yield to moisture that's moving in from the east. There's a chance of showers from this evening through Friday, though moisture amounts are expected to be light. Warmer weather starts on Saturday, with highs getting to 10 degrees or more above normal beginning on Monday. Highs are expected to stay in the low to mid-80s for a few days. Forecasters said some weather models show a slight chance of highs even getting to the 90s by next Tuesday. Tuesday's high temperature at the Roseburg Regional Airport was 66 degrees. 0.02 inches of precipitation was measured. 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Covering coastal Douglas County, Oregon Senator Ron Wyden will hold a town hall today in Reedsport. It'll begin at 1 o'clock at the Reedsport Community Charter Junior and Senior High School's Pacific Auditorium on Longwood Drive. The visit is part of a swing through southwestern Oregon, which includes town halls and

0: Josephine, Curry, and Coos counties as well. For the security of those attending, backpacks and large bags will not be allowed at the town hall. A clear bag policy is in effect. Doors will open 30 minutes before the start of the town hall meeting.
1: The city of Myrtle Creek has listed its public meetings for the month of June. The city council meets on Tuesday, June 2nd. Public hearings are scheduled for state revenue sharing and for the 2026-27 fiscal year budget. The Urban Renewal Agency will meet immediately following the city council meeting. A second public hearing will also take place. The Parks Commission will hold a regular meeting on Tuesday, June 9th. The City Council will meet again on Tuesday, June 16th. Meetings are held in the Council Chambers of Northwest Pleasant Street. For more information on the City of Myrtle Creek, you can go to a link that we have with this story at 541radio.com.
0: 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Roseburg Public Library Summer Reading Program will start soon, and Greg Michaels has more.
2: A city release said the program begins on Monday, June 1st, and concludes on Saturday, August 22nd. It is free and available to all local readers. A Roseburg Public Library card is not required to participate. Details are available on the library's website at cityofroseburg.org. Reading logs and forums will be available online starting this Sunday and at the library next Tuesday, June 2nd. Youth from birth through high school graduation will track the minutes they read or are read to on a log. Each time they read for 7 hours, they may select a new book and 3 treasure chest prizes. When they complete the log, which is 21 hours of reading, they're eligible for a grand prize drawing, a $150 Barnes & Noble gift card. The library is giving away 3 grand prizes. In addition to tracking minutes, youth may complete reviews of all the books they read during the program for a chance to win additional prizes displayed in the library's glass display case. The library will also have a number of regularly scheduled youth programs throughout the summer. Adults are invited to play Summer Readingopoly, a board game with reading prompts and activities. Participants are eligible for free books and the opportunity to win a $150 gift certificate to Sherm's Thunderbird Market. Adults also may write reviews of the books they read during the program for a chance to win a $50 gift card to one of 4 Roseburg businesses. Major sponsors of the summer reading program are Barb Cohen, Douglas County Cultural Coalition, Friends of Roseburg Public Library, the State Library of Oregon, and Karen and Joe Whitwer. For more information, contact library staff at 492-7050. Greg Michaels, News Radio 93.9 FM and 1240 KQEN.
0: Roseburg High School preparing for graduation for the class of 2026. On June 1st, senior checkouts begin. All fines and fees must be paid. All signatures from teachers must be gathered, and lockers are cleaned out this week. June 3rd is the last day of instruction for seniors, and checkout forms are due. The senior sunset barbecue will take place from 6 to 8 p.m. June 4th, all work must be turned in by noon, and all requirements must be met to walk. June 5th, mandatory graduation practice and cap and gown distribution will take place in the auxiliary gymnasium beginning at 8 a.m. At 11 a.m., seniors leave to visit their elementary schools. June 6th, graduation ceremony begins at Finlay Field at 11 a.m. Seniors need to arrive at 9:45 in the auxiliary gymnasium. June 6th, grad night runs from 9 p.m. to 3 a.m. on June 7th. And for complete information on Roseburg High School graduation and activities, go to the link with our story at 541radio.com.
1: 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Participants should bring a yoga mat or a blanket. Also this summer, Susie Shea will lead Sunset Qigong on Wednesday nights in June, beginning at 8 p.m. Enjoy gentle, playful, flowing movement in the beauty of nature during the magic of sunset. Additional Wednesday sessions are planned through September, with start times adjusted for sunset. A donation of $5 to $10 is suggested. Qigong will take place standing on the lawn. Footwear is optional. For information and updates on these and all of the nonprofit's summer activities, visit the events calendar at a link that we have with this story at 541radio.com.
0: KQEN News Time, 814. Roseburg Place jailed a man on the charge of third-degree robbery on Monday afternoon. And RPD reports that just before 4, the 34-year-old allegedly entered a business in the 700 block of Northwest Garden Valley Boulevard and demanded that the cashier give him all the money in the cash register. Suspect then reportedly went behind

0: counter while continuing to demand the employee give him money and then allegedly push the employee while trying to get to the cash register. The employee then reportedly pushed the suspect away from the register, causing him to run from the store. Officers located the suspect in the parking lot when they arrived on the scene and took the man into custody after arraignment bail was set at $10,000. Roseburg police jailed a woman on the charges of harassment and second-degree criminal mischief on Monday night. An RPD report said at 7:45, officers responded to a disturbance in the 2000 block of Northeast Stevens Street and learned that the 41-year-old had allegedly thrown pieces of a dresser at the victim, hitting him in the leg. Woman left prior to officers arriving on the scene. She returned to the residence later and was contacted and taken into custody. Bail set at $6,250. Roseburg police jailed a woman for reported disorderly conduct on Saturday morning. An RPD report said at 9:15 a.m., officers contacted the 70-year-old after she was allegedly throwing items into the middle of the roadway in the 700 block of Southeast Oak Avenue and blocking traffic. Woman reportedly refused to clean the trash out of the roadway when contacted. She was taken into custody without incident. Woman was charged with second-degree disorderly conduct and offensive littering, and bail was set at $2,500. KQEN News Time. It's 8:16 from the Seven Feathers Casino Studio, Douglas County's news team on the Morning Report. 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Of course, but make sure and like and follow us on Facebook and get the quickest access to local news and information. By the way, the Lamb Show is coming up, and the barbecue aspect is in the mix as again, the 87th. Annual Lamb Show at the Douglas County Fairgrounds on June 6th. That is just a week and a half away, talking about things coming up very soon. Next week, we're going to have pairs of tickets to the barbecue that we will be giving away. The Lamb Show is free to get in. The barbecue costs money, but we've got tickets and we'll be passing them out. So be listening to the Morning Report next week to win tickets to the barbecue at the Lamb Show. 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
2: From the Seven Feathers Casino Studios, taking a look at your sports headlines. Well, we've got baseball and softball state playoffs getting back underway today with second-round matchups for a handful of local teams that are still in the hunt for a state title. In the Class 6A baseball state playoffs, the Roseburg Indians will look to build off of their first-round upset by knocking off a familiar conference foe. That's Roseburg facing Willamette in Eugene tonight at 5 o'clock. The Wolverines in the same conference as Roseburg, and they actually won the conference title this year and took two out of three games against the Indians. Roseburg in the second round of the playoffs for the yet another time, looking to try and continue on, looking to try and get their first second round victory in the playoffs since 2023. The matchup again starts tonight at 5 o'clock. We'll have coverage starting at 4:45 on the Score, 92.3 FM and 1490 AM, or you can watch the live video simulcast at 541radio.com. In

0: had first-round byes, and they'll begin the postseason coming up tonight. South Umpqua prepares to host Sandy M. Christian at 5. Glide is hitting the road to face North Valley at 5 o'clock, and Sutherland will visit Banks for a road test also at 5 o'clock tonight. And in the Class 2A-1A softball playoffs, Umpqua Valley Christian makes the long trip to face Weston McEwen at noon. Oakland is hosting Pilot Rock Nixiawi after a first-round bye. The Okers begin play today at 3. Get more details on scores and today's schedule at 541radio.com. Well, in college football news, it was announced yesterday that the Civil War rivalry is making its return to the football field. The Ducks and the Beavers have agreed to continue their rivalry on the gridiron starting in the 2028 season. The announced agreement said that the series has been planned through 2032. The rivalry series will resume in Corvallis on September 16th in 2028. The teams will meet in Eugene in 2029 before the series takes a one-year break and then resumes with a game at Autzen Stadium in 2031, and the four-game scheduling agreement concludes in Corvallis in 2032. Now, the two schools did not announce anything beyond 2032, but the assumption would be that they will try to keep that on the schedule, but this is as far out as they've scheduled so far. Oregon State and Oregon have played 129 times in their history. That's tied for the seventh most meetings between two schools all time and the second most at the FBS level. Finally, we've got the World Cup right around the corner, and the U.S. roster is now set. Kevin Uretsky has the details.
1: Tuesday afternoon in New York, the 26 players who will represent the Stars and Stripes were officially announced. Forward Christian Pulisic from Hershey, Pennsylvania, is one of 13 players returning from the last World Cup.
2: It's another World Cup. There's no need for extra motivation, but having my friends, my family around, and just being on home soil, it makes it just that much more special.
1: Sound courtesy of Fox Sports, U.S. manager Mauricio Pochettino says there's no reason to think the U.S. won't do well.
3: Always we are talking about with a player. Why not us? Why not us? I think it's important to really believe.
1: The first game for the U.S. in the group stage is June 12th in L.A. against Paraguay. Kevin Uretsky, Fox News.
0: And that does it for your sports at 17 and 45 past each hour on the Morning Report. 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
4: By the way, I may be ahead or maybe not, Ducks, Beavers, football schedules, is that out yet?
0: They have announced their football schedules for next year, yeah.
4: Okay, it's like we're rolling along so quick here. It's like I heard something on one of the national shows this morning talking about, believe it or not, planning for back to school.
0: You can't start planning for back to school if you haven't gotten out of school yet.
4: Yeah, except that there are parts of the nation that are structured differently.
0: True.
4: Where places, and I think it's like, you know, historic agricultural patterns or the weather or whatever, but where you've got, in fact, one of the national hosts yesterday, maybe last week actually, I think his son was graduating from high school last weekend, but back there, they're, you know, in school by like mid-August.
0: Yeah,
4: there's not a lot of uniformity to that, and I think it really tied to agriculture way back, and it just became a pattern, and so that's kind of where they are. But anyway, just wondered if anybody'd ask about football. Like, God forbid anybody.
0: They just did they just did schedules, put games on schedules out to 2032. So they're always doing these way in advance. It's ridiculous. But they do have schedules out for next year. They want to make sure they get those out there early enough so that everybody can buy up those tickets,
4: I guess. And by the way, with the quick moving year that we have, I spotted while I was out walking on Sunday. Do you know what I noticed on somebody's front door?
0: A Christmas wreath.
4: Yeah.
0: Called it.
4: How wrong is that in May?
0: Maybe they just like the look.
4: It's May.
0: I mean, was it still green?
4: I think it's
0: probably... Was it a fake one? A
4: fake one. It had to have been. But yeah, Christmas wreath. It was all I could do to not go to the

0: Sure. But it,
1: Look
0: yeah.
1: out, folks. Here comes the decoration police.
0: Oh my gosh. Why would you have a Christmas wreath up in May? I'm so confused.
2: All right, class. 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
0: 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Partly sunny, 76 today. Going to be cloudy, 40% chance of showers, 52 tonight. Clouds, chance of afternoon showers on Thursday, high of 75. Thursday night, showers likely, cloudy down to 51. On Friday, 50% chance of showers, mainly in the morning, cloudy and 66. The weekend, sunny, 70 on Saturday, sunny, 72 on Sunday. Then Monday, we jump at least 10 degrees, 82 on Monday, about 86 on Wednesday, which would be the hottest, Tuesday, which would be the hottest day of the year. But it could be hotter. Some of the forecast models, Weather Service told me this morning, say we could get into the 90s. In the Umpqua Valley. We'll see. 54 now, KQEN News Time, 827.
7: Can you say Spencer Pratt as mayor of the city of Los Angeles? Because I certainly can. I'm Lars Larson with a Northwest Reports commentary in a moment.
8: You've got to check out my Instagram feed. Hey there, it's Lars. I got to tell you something. Yes, I have a face for radio. That's why I left television. But Instagram gives me another way to send unique content to you. And in fact, we're even planning contests in the future. You might be able to win, say, a Lars Larson Second Amendment ball cap. But in the meantime, we talk about things that I don't talk about on the show. 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That's The Lars Larson Show.
7: It's amazing some of the changes that are coming about because of the elections, and President Trump is doing very, very well. Out of 37 people he backed last week in the primary elections, 37 won their races, and there were also Republican rhinos who got the boot. And what's happening in California now? In the city of Los Angeles, Karen Bass failed that city miserably, let the Palisades burn down, allowed all the illegal aliens to flood in, and then did battle with the folks from ICE. Well, who might replace her? Because of that fire in Palisades, former Palisades resident, his house burned down, Spencer Pratt, is waging a very effective war, and the polls seem to indicate that Los Angelinos may choose Pratt as their next mayor. For Northwest Reports, I'm Lars Larson.
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10: I'm Dan Loney with Your Money Now. The consumer is paying on average $4.46 for a gallon of gas today, according to AAA's fuel gauge report. That's down 3 cents from yesterday and 10 cents from a week ago. We're still 34 cents higher than a month earlier. Diesel is at $5.58 a gallon today, 7 cents off of what we saw a week ago. Mortgage rates moved almost a tenth higher in the last week.

0: According to the Mortgage Bankers Association, rates rose to 6.65%, and that sent refinancing demand down 18% year over year. Applications to refinance a property were just 38% overall last week, which is the lowest share of the market since June of 2025. Amazon Web Services has begun selling a product to help retailers add their own AI shopping features. The tool is on Alexa for Shopping, the recently rebranded e-commerce agent. The turnaround time for launch on the company's website, AI tools included, is as little as 60 days. Markets are mixed at this hour, and this is Your Money Now.
1: 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For more information, call 672-5701 or stop by Flyway Travel on Harvard Avenue. As they say in Scotland, be happy while you're living, for you're a long time dead.
2: Chairman of the board, President Trump holds his White House cabinet meeting at a critical phase for the Iran peace deal. Fox's Jackie Heinrich.
3: Now, there are a number of points in here that appear to be very out of step with a lot of the U.S. red lines. But Iran is claiming that the memorandum of understanding would have the U.S. withdraw forces and lift the naval blockade in exchange for Iran restoring commercial traffic through the Strait of Hormuz within a month.
2: And after 88 days, Iran is restoring internet access to 90 million people. The Justice Department sues UCLA again for the campus Gaza protests that blocked and banned Jewish students with assaults and harassment. UCLA says the suggestion that it's passing on anti-Semitism is simply wrong. 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
5: And this morning, we want to find out more about Tours of Duty, an organization that's been around for a while. And Amanda Rutledge is on with us. Amanda, good morning.
6: Good morning. How are you?
5: Doing good. Tell us about the work that your organization is involved in and how it got started.
6: Sure. So we are focused on investigating and doing our level best to bring home our missing POW MIAs. We still have more than 80,000 missing from past conflicts. So we go to the ground, we investigate, and we try to bring home answers and move these POW cases forward.
5: So how did the organization start? What led to the beginning of your efforts?
6: The beginning of the efforts started, I spent a number of years in Iraq during the war. And then coming back from that and seeing the real need for people in service to continue to have that mission and to continue to serve, and trying to find a connection for them, we discovered the accounting mission and that we still have so many missing from these past conflicts. So it was started to really provide that mission of purpose back to our servicemen.
5: I imagine, and though it's really hard to fathom, that for these families, this is just a really tough situation, especially if you're dealing with it for decades.
6: It is. We try to support the families as best that we can. There are so many out there who need the services, who need support, and it's just very emotional, and it impacts people generationally. It's not just one generation or limited to a core family group.
5: So how are you able to try to locate some of these folks sometimes, or at least find out what happened?
6: It starts with archival research. A lot of times the families have information about what happened, maybe things that didn't make it into the official record. And we start investigating. Our veterans have some incredible skill sets, and we deploy those skill sets. We start from the archival research process, try to identify new witnesses. And then when we have actual information, we go to the ground and we continue to investigate at the location.
5: And what about actually finding these people? How often does that take place?
6: So that's a great question. The identification process is a very long process. Getting our own government to repatriate is also a very long process. So we can move cases forward, we can bring new witnesses and new leads, but

0: you know, saying that we identify within a certain period of time is a little bit harder to say because there are so many pieces involved.
1: Wow. Now, you guys have been out there doing this for a while. Where is your organization based in?
0: So the organization itself is based in Wyoming. Our team is across the country. We have people in most states at this point, volunteers and great supporters. So we're nationwide.
1: And talk about your connection with the Lone Star concert, which is coming to Seven Feathers Casino Resort later in June, just a few weeks away.
0: Yes, super excited about that. Seven Feathers has been a great support to us and helped put this concert together. This is an opportunity not just to go to a concert, but to be a part of the National Promise to help support us in bringing our POWMIAs home. So this is a great opportunity to get people informed about the mission, enjoy a great night of music, and truly grateful to the support from Lone Star and Seven Feathers for this.
1: So will you or someone be able, or somebody from the band be able to talk more about your organization as part of the that evening?
0: Yes, we will be on site. There will be a group of tours of duty there. And we will be able to speak with everyone, and I think we'll have a few minutes on stage as well to share the mission.
1: Wow. And, of course, a lot of people are looking forward to that concert because it's a big deal to have that group in here. As you look forward, what do you think is ahead for the organization? I mean, the military conflicts continue, and this issue, you know, unfortunately, is not one that's going to go away easily.
0: No, it's not. And we are really focused on supporting our families from these past conflicts who have been waiting decades for answers, for progress. And we don't see that going away anytime soon. We want to continue to provide that support. And then as these conflicts, you know, come at us in the future, I will say the DOD has been amazing in recent years in making sure that we recover our men. And that was, you know, evident with what just happened in Iran. And God willing, we won't have any, you know, further POWMIAs in the future. But we still have more than 80,000 that we need to.
1: Wow.
0: Try to support.
1: Yeah, over 80,000. That's just an astounding number to think about. If somebody wants to find out more information about your organization or maybe even lend a hand in some way, how do they get connected?
0: They can visit our website, toursofduty.org. Our social media is the same, Tours of Duty. And we really encourage people to reach out. If you're a veteran and you want to connect, if you're a business and you want to connect, if this mission resonates with you, please reach out, because there's so much from, it's not all about going to the ground. We have plenty of work that needs to be done here in the U.S., supporting families, doing research, and that's all available on our website and our socials.
1: All right, Amanda Rutledge from Tours of Duty. And again, they're part of the Seven Feathers Lone Star concert coming up next month at Seven Feathers Casino Resort in Canyonville. Amanda, anything else you want to mention to folks?
0: I just want to thank everyone and just remind everyone that each ticket helps keep the promise alive.
1: All right, Amanda Rutledge with Tours of Duty. Thanks for being on this morning.
0: Thank you so much.
1: All right, 8:37 at the Morning Report.
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1: 8:38, 54 degrees. 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This is the Morning Report. Crews are back at the Nippon DynaWave packaging facility today, first to stabilize the 900,000-gallon tank of white liquor, a chemical used in papermaking, and then removing the liquid before recovering victims from the building. Cowlitz County Fire Chief Scott Goldstein shares his concerns.
4: If additional liquid leaking, because it's very caustic, additionally, the tank itself collapsing while men and women are in the area retrieving their co-workers and the members from

0: Nippon.
1: And one person is confirmed dead, 8 other employees and a firefighter were injured. Covering coastal Douglas County, Oregon Senator Ron Wyden will hold a town hall later today in Reedsport. It'll begin at 1 p.m. at the Reedsport Community Charter, Junior and Senior High Schools Pacific Auditorium on Longwood Drive. The visit is part of a swing through southwestern Oregon, which includes town halls in Josephine, Curry, and Coos counties as well. For the security of those attending, backpacks and large bags will not be allowed at the town hall. A clear bag policy is in effect. Doors will open 30 minutes before the start of the town hall.
2: The city of Myrtle Creek has listed its public meetings for the month of June. The city council meets on Tuesday, June 2nd. Public hearings are scheduled for state revenue sharing and for the 2026-27 fiscal year budget. The Urban Renewal Agency will meet immediately following the city council meeting. A second public hearing will also take place. The Parks Commission will hold a regular meeting on Tuesday, June 9th. The City Council will meet again on Tuesday, June 16th. Meetings are held in the Council Chambers of Northwest Pleasant Street. For more information on the City of Myrtle Creek, you can go to a link that we have with this story at 541radio.com.
1: And Roseburg Public Library's summer reading program will start soon. Greg Michaels has more.
3: The city release said the program begins on Monday, June 1st and concludes on Saturday, August 22nd. It is free and available to all local readers. A Roseburg Public Library card is not required to participate. Details are available on the library's website at cityofroseburg.org. Reading logs and forums will be available online starting this Sunday and at the library next Tuesday, June 2nd. Youth from birth through high school graduation will track the minutes they read or are read to on a log. Each time they read for 7 hours, they may select a new book and 3 treasure chest prizes. When they complete the log, which is 21 hours of reading, they're eligible for a grand prize drawing, a $150 Barnes & Noble gift card. The library is giving away 3 grand prizes. In addition to tracking minutes, youth may complete reviews of all the books they read during the program for a chance to win additional prizes displayed in the library's glass display case. The library will also have a number of regularly scheduled youth programs throughout the summer. Adults are invited to play Summer Readingopoly, a board game with reading prompts and activities. Participants are eligible for free books and the opportunity to win a $150 gift certificate to Sherm's Thunderbird Market. Adults also may write reviews of the books they read during the program for a chance to win a $50 gift card to one of 4 Roseburg businesses. Major sponsors of the summer reading program are Barb Cohen, Douglas County Cultural Coalition, Friends of Roseburg Public Library, the State Library of Oregon, and Karen and Joe Whitwer. For more information, contact library staff at 492-7050. Greg Michaels, News Radio 93.9 FM and 1240 KQEN.
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2: 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Participants should bring a yoga mat or a blanket. Also this summer, Susie Shea will lead Sunset Qigong on Wednesday nights in June, beginning at 8 p.m. Enjoy gentle, playful, flowing movement in the beauty of nature during the magic of sunset. Additional Wednesday sessions are planned through September with start times adjusted for sunset. A donation of $5 to $10 is suggested. Qigong will take place standing on the lawn. Footwear is optional. For information and updates on these and all of the nonprofit's summer activities, visit the events calendar at a link that we have with this story at 541radio.com.
1: 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A Douglas County Hope Drug Court graduate phase participant has announced the Empowering Employment Community Initiative, designed to help individuals overcome barriers to employment by providing professional clothing, job readiness training, and direct connections to local employers. A Douglas County Circuit Court release said employment plays a critical role in a long-term recovery, offering stability, purpose, and opportunities for personal growth. For many individuals, rebuilding their lives, securing meaningful employment can be one of the most significant and challenging steps towards success. Hope Drug Court graduate phase participant Tracy Fatkin said, quote, "I cannot overstate the importance gainful employment has in one's recovery." Fatkin said, quote, "The benefits are limitless, not only to one's own sense of pride, financial stability, and accomplishment, but also to the community as a whole. Having to face barriers to employment is a very difficult thing to overcome when you're starting over

0: trying to fix the mistakes you've made. As part of the project, community members are encouraged to donate new or gently used interview-appropriate clothing and shoes. Donations will be distributed throughout the local community through redeemable vouchers at the Roseburg Dream Center on Northeast Diamond Lake Boulevard. Clothing donations will be accepted through June 1st at Adapt Integrated Healthcare on West Madrone Street, Painted Horse Recovery at 1941 Northeast Stevens Street, and Prince Charming at 419 Southeast Main Street. In addition, a resume writing and interview workshop will be held on Friday from 11 a.m. to 2 p.m. at Worksource Oregon at 846 Southeast Pine Street in Roseburg. The Empowering Employment Initiative will conclude with a community job fair on June 5th from 10 a.m. to 4 p.m. at Painted Horse Recovery. The event will connect job seekers facing barriers to employment with local employers, workforce resources, and community organizations dedicated to supporting successful reentry and recovery. 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And for more information on Hope Drug Court, we've got links there to click on and find out more information at 541radio.com. KQEN News Time, 845 from the Seven Feathers Casino Studio, Douglas County's news team. This is the morning report. We don't know what day it is when you don't know what time it is, apparently. It is the morning report, 846.
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3: From the Seven Feathers Casino Studios, taking a look at your sports headlines. Well, the baseball and softball state playoffs continue today. We've got second round matchups going on for a handful of local teams still in the hunt for a state title. In the Class 6A baseball state playoffs, the Roseburg Indians will look to build off of their first round upset win by knocking off a familiar conference foe. Roseburg faces Willamette in Eugene tonight at 5 o'clock. The Wolverines were the Southwest Conference champs and took 2 out of 3 games against the Indians during the regular season. Tune in for the playoff rematch starting at 4:45 this afternoon on The Score, 92.3 FM and 1490 AM, or you can watch the live video simulcast at 541radio.com and on the 1490 The Score YouTube channel. In the Class 3A baseball playoffs, South Umpqua Days Creek had a first-round bye and will begin its postseason run tonight at home against Horizon Christian. The game begins at 5 o'clock this evening in Tri-City. And the 2A-1A baseball playoffs, the Umpqua Valley Christian Monarchs begin their title defense after a first-round bye with a second-round home game against Illinois Valley. First pitch is slated for 2 o'clock at Champion Car Wash Field. In the Class 3A softball playoffs, Sutherland, Glide, and South Umpqua all had first-round byes, and they begin the postseason tonight. South Umpqua prepares to host Santiam Christian at 5 o'clock this evening. Glide hits the road and faces North Valley at 5, and Sutherland visits Banks for a road test at 5 o'clock this evening as well. And in the Class 2A-1A softball playoffs, Umpqua Valley Christian makes the long trip to face Weston McEwen at noon. Oakland hosts Pilot Rock Nixiawi after a first-round bye. The Oakers begin play today at 3 o'clock. Get more details on scores and today's schedule at 541radio.com. College football news. It was announced yesterday that the Civil War rivalry will make its return to the football field. The Ducks and the Beavers have agreed to continue their rivalry matchup on the gridiron starting in the 2028 season. The announced agreement said the series has been planned through the 2032 season. The rivalry series will resume in Corvallis on September 16th of 2028. The teams meet in Eugene in 2029 before the series will take a one-year break and then resumes with a game at Autzen Stadium in 2031. The four-game scheduling agreement concludes in Corvallis in 2032. Now, no word from either program as of right now, but you would assume that they will be working to continue the series past 2032. Oregon State and Oregon have played 129 times.

0: Through the two schools' history. That's tied for the seventh most between two schools all time, and it's the second most at the FBS level. Finally, the World Cup is just right around the corner. Kyle keeps mentioning how time is flying by, and the month of June is right around the corner. Well, that's when the World Cup gets started, and now we know the U.S. roster. Kevin Uretsky has the details.
1: Tuesday afternoon in New York, the 26 players who will represent the Stars and Stripes were officially announced. Forward Christian Pulisic from Hershey, Pennsylvania, is one of 13 players returning from the last World Cup.
2: It's another World Cup. There's no need for extra motivation, but having my friends, my family around, and just being on home soil, it makes it just that much more special.
1: Sound courtesy of Fox Sports, U.S. manager Mauricio Pochettino says there's no reason to think the U.S. won't do well.
3: Always we are talking about with a player. Why not us? Why not us? I think it's important to really believe.
1: The first game for the U.S. in the group stage is June 12th in L.A. against Paraguay. Kevin Uretsky, Fox News.
0: And that is going to do it for your sports here at 17 and 45. Past each hour on the Morning Report, KQEN News Time is 8:50. And
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12: 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Partly sunny, 76 today. Clouds tonight, 40% chance of showers, 50 to the low. Clouds tomorrow, 40% chance of showers, mainly in the afternoon. Thursday night, showers likely down to 51. On Friday, 50% chance of showers and cloudy in 66. Then the weekend, sunshine, you can get things done in the yard. 70 degrees Saturday, 72 on Sunday. And then the next burst of heat comes, 82 on Monday, 86 on Tuesday. And again, the forecasters say it's a small chance, but it's out there in some of the weather models that we could actually get into the 90s around Tuesday in the Umpqua Valley. 55 degrees now, KQEN News Time, 8:53.
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13: Ryan Priebus reacts to the Democrats' report on why they lost to Trump in 2024.
18: 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The conclusion of the report is blank. All of the numbers are unreliable. The numbers on turnout are wrong. The numbers on the media buys are wrong. Everything in it is wrong. So number one, they released it and disavowed it. That just tells you they have total dysfunction. Number two, they dodged the biggest questions of the election. Biden's age. Inflation. Yeah, maybe Gaza. The Kamala Harris handoff. They did conclude that they lost touch with all of their core values. I mean, their core constituency. They wrote an autopsy, but they forgot the most important thing. What was the cause of death?
13: For more commentary like this, go to foxnewspodcast.com.
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22: I'm Dan Loney with Your Money Now. Lululemon has reached a settlement agreement with founder Chip Wilson, which will end the proxy fight that he had started in December. Under the agreement, Lululemon will appoint two of Wilson's board nominees, and Wilson agrees not to speak badly of the company for the next 18 months. The attorneys general of New York and New Jersey have subpoenaed FIFA as part of an investigation into its ticketing practices for the upcoming World Cup. This is the first World Cup where FIFA is using dynamic pricing. Several news reports say that ticket prices for many matches went up as much as 34% between October and April. Wall Street stocks are mixed right now, with the Dow Industrial Average up more than 200 points. There are reports that an agreement between the U.S. and Iran would include traffic through the Strait of Hormuz being restored within 1 month, and that has sent oil prices tumbling lower. West Texas crude down 3% at around $91 a barrel. And that is Your Money Now.
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12: 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Partly sunny, about 76 today. Clouds, 40% chance of showers tonight, down to 52. 40% chance of showers tomorrow, mainly in the afternoon. Cloudy and 75 degrees. On Friday, 50% chance of showers in the morning, cloudy and 66 degrees. The weekend, sunny and 70 on Saturday, 72 Sunday. And then Monday, 82, 86 on Tuesday, unless the model breaks and we end up in the 90s, which forecasters say is a bit of a possibility. Right now, 55 degrees. We're back at noon with more local news and information. We've got an encore Inside Douglas County program coming up at 12:30, a past conversation to listen back to again. So be listening for that. 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
0: The White House says it's not true. I'm Lisa Brady, Fox News. As state media in Iran reports there's a draft framework with the U.S. calling for the U.S. to withdraw forces and lift a naval blockade and for the Strait of Hormuz to be reopened with Iran controlling ship traffic. Negotiations continuing even after airstrikes the U.S. says were defensive, Iran calling them a ceasefire violation.
1: Regional tension has certainly decreased. The hope here is for a deal that ultimately would avert a return to war, but also address Iran's nuclear program and open the Strait of Hormuz. Regional officials say that implementation of an agreement is even more important than what is written in a possible deal.
0: Fox's Trey Yingst in Tel Aviv. The White House says the memorandum of understanding being reported in Iran is a complete fabrication and that nobody should believe what Iranian state media is putting out. President Trump just beginning a cabinet meeting at the White House instead of Camp David as originally planned today. PBS reporting a short time ago, the president says Iran would not get sanctions relief in exchange for giving up highly enriched uranium. That cabinet meeting to include a former member of the administration returning in a new role.
2: Former Attorney General Pam Bondi has been appointed to the Presidential Council of Advisors on Science and Technology. The advisory panel is key in shaping the Trump administration's policies on artificial intelligence and other emerging technologies. Bondi offered her resignation as AG in April. A report out this week says she was diagnosed with thyroid cancer. Weeks later, Axios reports Bondi underwent treatment and is recovering.
0: Fox's Jared Halpern at the White House. Alabama is now asking the U.S. Supreme Court to intervene in a redistricting fight. The state's Republican leadership wants to use a 2023 congressional map with just one majority black district instead of two in a map federal judges ordered the state to use this week. America is listening to Fox News.
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24: 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Heroes like FDNY Lieutenant Edward J. McDonough Jr. McDonough served at Ground Zero. He later lost his life to a related cancer. The Tunnel to Towers Foundation was able to honor his sacrifice by paying off the family's mortgage. Donate $11 a month, and you can amplify your impact with a car or land donation. Just go to their website, the letter T, the number 2, the letter T.org.
0: As an Ebola outbreak grows in Africa, Uganda shuts down its border with the epicenter, Congo.
25: Public transportation and incoming flights were suspended last week. Now Uganda's border with the Democratic Republic of Congo is closed altogether for 4 weeks in an attempt to limit Ebola's spread. There's an exception for Ebola response teams, humanitarian and security operations, and for getting food and other products across the border. Anybody authorized to come in will be required to self-isolate for 21 days. The border is more than 500 miles long, with footpaths in addition to formal checkpoints. The World Health Organization has said closing borders increases the chance of Ebola spread by pushing people away from those monitored checkpoints. Chris Foster, Fox News.
0: The number of suspected Ebola cases in eastern Congo is nearing 1,000, with more than 200 suspected deaths. Uganda reporting 7 cases, 1 death. The days may be numbered for one high-profile immigration detention facility in Florida.
26: The use of a temporary holding facility for illegal migrants expected to be deported, built in an unused airstrip in the Florida Everglades, could be shutting down soon. Dubbed Alligator Alcatraz, the facility drew sharp criticism and legal action. Florida Democratic Congressman Maxwell Frost has been at the forefront of the effort to close it.
5: I want to get clarity on this shutdown. What's going to happen with the people that are there?
26: Neither Florida nor federal officials will confirm a closing date for the facility. In Miami, Eben Brown, Fox News.
0: A stunning Viking treasure buried for nearly

0: 1,000 years is uncovered in Norway.
1: Two treasure hunters recently spotted the first pieces in a farm field and quickly called in archaeologists. Soon, thousands of silver coins were uncovered, many from England and other parts of Europe. Experts say the discovery reveals just how far Viking trade and influence once stretched.
0: Fox's Matt Murphy. Historians believe that treasure was buried around the year 1050 and that there may be more. Another mixed day on Wall Street. The Dow is up 153. I'm Lisa Brady, Fox News.
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3: 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These headlines, the Umpqua Valley will see partly sunny conditions today with a chance of showers beginning tonight. Covering coastal Douglas County, Oregon Senator Ron Wyden will hold a town hall meeting Wednesday in Reedsport. City of Myrtle Creek has listed its public meetings for the month of June. City of Roseburg's Movies in the Park series returns starting next Friday, June 5th. Roseburg Public Library's summer reading program will start soon. Roseburg High School preparing for graduation for the class of 2026. And the Friends of Ford's Pond presenting some summer activities. Your forecast in the Umpqua Valley, partly sunny, about 76 today, 40% chance of showers, cloudy, and 52 tonight. 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

0: in Texas. Okay, he just, in my words, smoked, as Buck got me to say, Ken Paxton. He's going to smoke James Tallarico too. I just don't have any doubt at all.
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0: showers mainly in the afternoon Thursday, cloudy and 75. Showers likely on Thursday night, 50% chance of showers Friday.
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3: I'm Dan Loney with Your Money Now. Goldman Sachs has raised its year-end target for the S&P 500 to 8,000 from 7,600, and that would imply an almost 6.5% upside from Tuesday's close. Goldman strategist Ben Snyder expects to see a 24% profit increase this year for the S&P, and that half of the growth this year will be from AI infrastructure investment alone. Boeing CEO Kelly Ortberg saying at a conference that it has met all conditions set forth by the FAA to increase production of the 737 MAX aircraft to 47 jets per month. Currently, it is at a rate of around 42 per month. He added that Boeing is in the process of ramping up to that 47 number, but it still could take a couple of months. Wall Street indexes are mixed. The Dow Industrial Average is up more than 150 points. Meanwhile, the NASDAQ and S&P 500 are both down slightly. West Texas crude is down more than 3% at around $90 a barrel. That's Your Money Now.
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6: Fox News, I'm Gianna Gelosi. President Trump summoning his cabinet amid tense talks with Tehran, with Iran state media putting out what it claims is a draft of a peace proposal that would involve the lifting of the U.S. blockade and Iran reopening the Strait of Hormuz.
7: Iran is demanding, apparently, $24 billion in frozen funds to agree to all this, prompting concern from lawmakers about emboldening Iran and also prompting a response from President Trump, who's pushing back against anyone who doubts his ability to make a good deal.
6: That's Fox's Jackie Heinrich, and it's former President Joe Biden's turn to take aim at the DOJ. Fox's Tanya J. Powers.
8: The lawsuit filed by former President Biden urges a federal judge to block the release of the transcripts and audio recordings of his private conversations with the ghostwriter of his book, Promise Me, Dad, A Year of Hope, Hardship, and Response.
6: Now, unless the court intervenes, it'll be released June 15th. 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
12: Welcome back in, Clay and Buck. We're going to hit you with a couple of different cuts from President Trump. Is still talking in the cabinet meeting. And I do think it's worth mentioning. We would go days without seeing Joe Biden. Certainly days without Joe Biden responding to any questions at all unscripted from the media. I'm not sure that we've ever had a president who has had more publicly available events where he answers questions than President Trump 2.0, maybe ever in any of our lives, for better or worse, because some people get fired up about what Trump says in these events, but unscripted, open forums, ask questions of us, ask questions of anybody. Other bit of news, oil has dropped below $90 a barrel. So if you are out there, and by the way, everybody out there, it feels like, has a take on oil and gas, including guy who is out there saying, I don't even know why you're talking about oil and gas prices, which we get. We get every angle of every possible issue. It's dropped below $90. Just to kind of put into perspective, it was $68 a barrel, I believe, Buck, if I remember correctly, on February 28th-ish when we began to bomb, and it is now under $90, which is a $20 increase. Oil and gas prices on the futures market, which is what I'm talking about right now, have declined precipitously. They got up to like $115 or so a barrel, if I'm not mistaken. I'm looking right now to make sure

0: On the car ride home after the game, when you think you're helping by telling me what I did wrong and what I need to work on, all I hear is that I'm not good enough, that I'm supposed to be perfect, that it's not okay to lose. On the car ride home, all I need to hear is how much you love me and enjoy watching me play, that my worth isn't determined by my performance, that even on my worst day, I am worthy, that you see me learning, growing, and doing my best, and that is enough.
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0: to let the state use a congressional map favoring Republicans in this year's midterms after a lower court ruled the map discriminates against black people. That ruling orders Alabama to use a court-ordered map from 2024. The Alabama appeal is the latest development in fallout from a Supreme Court ruling that struck down a black-majority district in Louisiana, weakening the Federal Voting Rights Act. Just in time for summer, some bars and restaurants in Baltimore County, Maryland, will be allowed to serve cocktails on the go.
1: The measure, which takes effect July 1st, comes 3 years after a law expired that allowed for to-go alcohol sales during the COVID-19 pandemic. The bill was signed by Governor Wes Moore in the final bill signing ceremony of the 2026 legislative session and outlines that mixed drinks or cocktails must be sold in a sealed or closed container that does not have holes for a straw or for sipping. The drinks cannot be sold after 11 p.m. and proof of age must be provided.
0: Fox's Gianna Gelosi. Local licensing boards will be able to determine the number of drinks that can be sold to one person in a single order. And Lisa Brady, Fox News.
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3: 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These headlines, the Umpqua Valley will see partly sunny conditions today with a chance of showers beginning tonight. Covering coastal Douglas County, Oregon Senator Ron Wyden will hold a town hall meeting Wednesday in Reedsport. City of Myrtle Creek has listed its public meetings for the month of June. City of Roseburg's Movies in the Park series returns starting next Friday, June 5th. Roseburg Public Library's summer reading program will start soon. Roseburg High School preparing for graduation for the class of 2026. And the Friends of Ford's Pond presenting some summer activities. Your forecast in the Umpqua Valley, partly sunny, about 76 today, 40% chance of showers, cloudy, and 52 tonight. 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

0: as Teacher of the Month. 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
1: 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All I need are minds for molding.
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2: 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You don't just say yes if you're going to flake out later.
0: No flaking. Nominate a rockstar teacher today, because great teachers deserve more than just an apple. It's the Rogue Credit Union Teacher of the Month with KQEN.
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0: 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It's not really a game.
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4: Welcome back in, Clay and Buck. We are rolling through the program. President Trump just said, Buck, that he's going to attend an NBA Finals game in New York City to see the Knicks play there. That will be a heck of a scene. I'm going to send in the audio. Sports media is going to lose their minds. Oh my goodness, I can't wait to see the reaction. But I want to tell you, if you are out there right now and it is summer and sometimes your kids got summer jobs and maybe they're walking into parking lots late at night, outside of a restaurant, outside of a shopping mall, and maybe you've got kids like I do that are going to be headed off to college this fall, you want some peace of mind. This is a great product. 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
6: From the Seven Feathers Casino Studio, KQEN forecast partly sunny today with a high of 76 degrees, 40% chance of showers early tonight, cloudy to low of 52, 40% chance of showers mainly in the afternoon Thursday, cloudy and 75, showers likely on Thursday night, 50% chance of showers Friday.
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5: Welcome back in, Clay and Buck. Appreciate all of you hanging out with us. Thanks to Brinker Harding, fourth generation from Omaha, dad, businessman. Thanks for coming on. That district, if you're listening to us in Nebraska, is one of about 20 districts that is going to decide who controls the House. It's a toss-up district. It's been a battleground for a long time. Don Bacon, who is longtime congressman there, is not running for re-election. And so Brinker is going to go a long way, I think, towards determining who has control in the House.
6: Can I just give you a stat real quick on this, Clay, before we get the calls? Omaha year-over-year murder rate since the Trump summer surge operation, 40% down.
5: And what he said, Buck, is they're at 40-year lows in violent crime in Omaha, and they are solving all the murders. So, again, if you go look at the yield rate, for lack of a better phrase to use, on percentage of times that people get away with murder, it has been in many cities astoundingly high. That is, they don't Yes. close those cases. There's somebody murdered, and they never do figure out exactly who did it.
6: It was getting to be like 50% in some cities, I think. I mean, it was a shockingly low clearance rate for murders in some of the worst places. So that's a very important stat.
5: And that also goes to the guys who commit a murder are also going to continue to engage in violent behavior. So it's not only you're not solving the murder, it's that the people who are engaged in violent behavior are staying on the streets. And as we've talked about on this program, it's a very small percentage of people that actually engage in violent crime. If you arrest them and get them off the streets, something crazy happens. Crime goes down.
6: The Baltimore City clearance rate, Clay, in 2020, the BLM year for murders, 40% clearance. You had a better than even chance of literally getting away with murder in Baltimore.
5: Well, it's particularly crazy because we have more evidence now. It should be harder to get away with a murder today than at any point in history. When you consider

0: rights to players, limit them to one free transfer during their college career, and restrict coach movement during the season, combining elements of two other bills that stalled as colleges struggle with the ripple effects of allowing college athletes to be paid. World Cup ticket prices could end up in court, with two states demanding information.
1: With just over 2 weeks until the FIFA World Cup kicks off on Fox TV, two attorneys general from New Jersey and New York subpoenaed the governing body of world soccer, FIFA, Wednesday to get to the bottom of how dynamic ticket prices came to be for eight scheduled World Cup matches in East Rutherford, New Jersey, whose Attorney General Jennifer Davenport stated in part, "It's an honor to host the World Cup, but the event is not an invitation to exploit our residents and visitors." New York AG Letitia James stated in part, "No one should be manipulated into paying sky-high prices for seats, and fans should be able to trust that the tickets they purchased will be the ones they receive." Some fans have claimed the tickets they received were in an inferior class of seats of what they had paid for. Jared Max, Fox News.
0: Stocks remain mixed. The Dow's up 151, but the S&P and the NASDAQ in the red. I'm Lisa Brady. This is Fox News.
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3: 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These headlines: the Umpqua Valley will see partly sunny conditions today with a chance of showers beginning tonight. Covering coastal Douglas County, Oregon Senator Ron Wyden will hold a town hall meeting Wednesday in Reedsport. City of Myrtle Creek has listed its public meetings for the month of June. City of Roseburg's Movies in the Park series returns starting next Friday, June 5th. Roseburg Public Library's summer reading program will start soon. Roseburg High School preparing for graduation for the class of 2026. And the Friends of Ford's Pond presenting some summer activities. Your forecast in the Umpqua Valley: partly sunny, about 76 today, 40% chance of showers, cloudy, and 52 tonight. 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

0: Tune in this weekend to Northwestern Outdoors Radio. We'll be giving you a fishing report from the Upper Columbia River near Brewster, Washington. 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
2: Welcome back into Clay and Buck. We're going to take a bunch of your calls and talkbacks here in a second. Some of you are like, oh my gosh, Buck actually knew so much about the NBA. I could have been, in the 90s, I could have been a sports commentator. Right? All right? Young Buck was all about it. But now let's take this. Speaking of Tallarico, Clay, he's trying to massage, if you will, his gender fluidity positions. And this is what he said, guys. Play the clip you just sent me. Oh, sorry.
3: Again, in 2021, though, while debating a bill that restricted transgender student athletes, you said modern science acknowledges six biological variations based on chromosomes to argue that sex is a nuanced spectrum, not a strict binary. Do you still believe there are six biological sexes?
4: I know there are two sexes, men and women. I also know there's a very small percentage of people who have these chromosomal abnormalities, and I believe they deserve to be treated with dignity and respect.
2: Let me just be clear here, Clay. The whole trans thing has nothing to do with people who have chromosomal abnormalities by their own definitions and demands. It's purely psychological. It's Macho Man Randy Savage gets to decide he goes into the, not really, but you know what I mean, looks like it, gets to go into the ladies' locker room because he feels like it. It's not people who are hermaphrodites or intersex, as they say.
5: Correct.
2: So, yeah, this guy.
5: This is, by the way, if you're having to have this conversation, you're cooked in Texas.
2: In Texas, yeah. 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
6: From the Seven Feathers Casino Studio, KQEN forecast partly sunny today with a high of 76 degrees, 40% chance of showers early tonight, cloudy to low of 52. 40% chance of showers mainly in the afternoon Thursday, cloudy and 75. Showers likely on Thursday night, 50% chance of showers Friday.
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8: I'm Dan Loney with Your Money Now. Congress is stepping in to try and deal with some of the issues in college athletics. A bipartisan bill, the Protect College Sports Act, looks to address things like a spending cap for athletes, athletes transferring schools multiple times, code-changing schools during their season, only 5 years of eligibility, and more. This would take the form of an antitrust exemption. Lululemon has reached a settlement agreement with founder Chip Wilson, which will end the proxy fight that Wilson started in December. Under the agreement, Lululemon will appoint two of

0: Wilson's board nominees, and Wilson agrees not to speak badly about the company for the next 18 months. Wall Street stocks remain mixed. The Dow Industrial Average is up more than 150 points. The NASDAQ and the S&P 500 are both down slightly. Oil prices have been heading lower. West Texas crude is down 4% at $89 a barrel. And that's your money now.
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2: 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I'm Kim Komando for The Current. 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
4: Fox News, I'm John Saucier. President Trump with a cabinet meeting in the White House where they discuss the ongoing ceasefire talks with Iran. Secretary of State Marco Rubio says they have other options available to them, but the U.S. wants a peaceful end to this conflict.
5: We prefer the negotiated diplomatic route, and we're going to give it every chance to succeed. I know you're giving it every chance to succeed, Mr. President, but here's the bottom line, because I keep getting asked, what is this all about? It's very simple. Iran and these people in charge of Iran can never have a nuclear weapon, and they will never have a nuclear weapon.
4: The president also has some thoughts on the results from last night's Republican Senate primary runoff in Texas.
6: Last night was incredible. Not only Texas, but so many other places. And the numbers were fantastic. And they've really been that way for a year.
4: Trump endorsed Texas Attorney General Ken Paxton, defeating incumbent Senator John Cornyn to become the GOP nominee for the state's general election in November. 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
9: Welcome back in. Clay and Buck, appreciate all of you hanging out with us. We are rolling through the Wednesday edition of the program, and we are joined by a candidate for governor in Florida, Jay Collins. He is with us now. And Jay, we appreciate the time. Lots of great activities have come out of actions have come out of Florida since Ron DeSantis took over. The Ron DeSantis term is going to be over come next January as a newly inaugurated governor will come into office. Why should it be you?
10: Well, first off, good to be on, guys. I really appreciate it. And look, in this race, I'm the only one with executive office of the governor experience. I don't have to talk about leading the state. I'm in Ron DeSantis' team. I am part of his administration, the lieutenant governor of 23 and a half million people. I think people are tired of politics as normal. They want someone who understands what it's like to do hard things, to get on the ground and lead. Not when it's easy to talk about it on Fox News, but when it's hard, on the ground, when people's lives matter. That's why I ran off to Israel in the Middle East to bring home 2,300 American citizens home last June. That's why I've been at every hurricane, wildfire, and tornado across our nation and

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9: I know we're at an at-will state, but for making a comment, like, hey, your hair looks good. 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Do I have any recourse?
10: But were you fired?
9: No, not yet.
10: 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I'm a little bored this morning. 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I'm going to fire Eddie for no reason. Yep, he can do that. Yeah, that's California. Yep, welcome.
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5: 1207, 60 degrees. 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This is the Noon Report and our big regional story getting national attention. One person confirmed dead as recovery efforts continue today after a chemical implosion at the Nippon Dynawave packaging facility in Longview, Washington. Tuesday morning, just before 7:20, a 900,000-gallon tank with white liquor, a caustic chemical solution used to make paper, imploded. Officials estimate there are still 90,000 gallons of the chemical in the tank, which is delaying the recovery process. Cowlitz County Fire Chief Scott Goldstein lines out what comes next.
6: Stabilizing the tank, one, removing the liquid from inside the tank, two, then accessing the victims that we are able to locate and recover.
5: And nine employees are still missing, eight workers and one firefighter were injured. The firefighter was treated and released from the hospital. No word on the injured employee's condition. An additional update in the past hour from the Longview Fire Department said recovery efforts are being delayed due to the structural integrity of the damaged tank. An inspection revealed the remaining product has a smaller volume than earlier expected. Emergency responders are developing a plan to move forward to remove it. Now, as victims are recovered today, they will undergo decontamination before being transported to the Cowlitz County Coroner's Office for identification and family notification. The Coroner's Office will release a list of names and provide a contact when all individuals have been recovered and family notifications are complete, and no effects to the air in the Longview area. The Umpqua Valley will see partly sunny conditions today with a chance of showers beginning Wednesday night. Forecasters at the National Weather Service in Medford told News Radio 93.9 FM and 1240 KQEN that highs in the mid-70s today will yield the moisture that's moving in from the east. There's a chance of showers from this evening through Friday. The moisture amounts are expected to be light. Warmer weather starts on Saturday with highs getting to 10 degrees or more above normal beginning on Monday. Highs are expected to stay in the low to mid-80s for a few days. Forecasters said some weather models show a slight chance of highs even getting to the 90s by next Tuesday. Yesterday's high temperature at the Roseburg Regional Airport was 66 degrees. 0.02 inches of precipitation was measured. 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Sutherland Police jailed a man for an alleged stabbing and strangulation incident early this morning. Police Chief Troy Mills said just after 2 a.m., officers responded to the 900 block of East 4th Avenue for a reported disturbance involving a firearm. Mills said while officers were en route to the call, they stopped a vehicle that was leaving the area. The vehicle was driven by a 22-year-old woman and occupied by three additional individuals who were all determined to have been involved in the disturbance. Officers learned the driver and her passengers were en route to CHI Mercy Medical Center to seek treatment for two men who had sustained stab wounds during the altercation. Officers requested an ambulance, which transported the victims to the hospital for their injuries. Mills said a further investigation revealed that the group

0: The vehicle had been at the residence on East 4th Avenue when the driver's ex-boyfriend, 25-year-old Corleone Smith, arrived at the home and began knocking at the door. Two of the men answered the door, and Smith was allegedly standing on the front porch, pointing a firearm at them. The men attempted to disarm Smith, and a physical altercation ensued. During the struggle, the firearm was knocked from Smith's hand as all three men fell approximately 6 feet from the front porch into the front yard. Mills said the woman tried to intervene during the struggle and was allegedly grabbed around the neck by Smith with both hands, restricting her airway. At some point, Smith released the grasp of the woman, then reportedly produced a fixed-blade knife. Smith then allegedly stabbed both men during the continued struggle before fleeing from the scene in his vehicle. Mills said shortly after 2:30 a.m., officers located Smith at his residence on Bambi Lane in Oakland. After a brief struggle, Smith was taken into custody and a fixed-blade knife was recovered. Smith was charged with two counts of second-degree assault, first-degree burglary, felony count of strangulation, first-degree theft, unlawful use of a weapon, unlawful entry into a motor vehicle, six counts of menacing, second-degree disorderly conduct, and for a warrant, bail was initially set at $6,000. That incident again early this morning in Sutherland. KQEN News Time, 12:12.
1: The city of Myrtle Creek has listed its public meetings for the month of June. The city council meets on Tuesday, June 2nd. Public hearings are scheduled for state revenue sharing and for the 2026-27 fiscal year budget. The Urban Renewal Agency will meet immediately following the city council meeting. A second public hearing will also take place. The Parks Commission will hold a regular meeting on Tuesday, June 9th. The City Council will meet again on Tuesday, June 16th. Meetings are held in the Council Chambers of Northwest Pleasant Street. For more information on the City of Myrtle Creek, you can go to a link that we have with this story at 541radio.com.
0: Roseburg Public Library's summer reading program will start soon, and Greg Michaels has more.
2: The city release said the program begins on Monday, June 1st, and concludes on Saturday, August 22nd. It is free and available to all local readers. A Roseburg Public Library card is not required to participate. Details are available on the library's website at cityofroseburg.org. Reading logs and forums will be available online starting this Sunday and at the library next Tuesday, June 2nd. Youth from birth through high school graduation will track the minutes they read or are read to on a log. Each time they read for 7 hours, they may select a new book and three treasure chest prizes. When they complete the log, which is 21 hours of reading, they're eligible for a grand prize drawing, a $150 Barnes & Noble gift card. The library is giving away three grand prizes. In addition to tracking minutes, youth may complete reviews of all the books they read during the program for a chance to win additional prizes displayed in the library's glass display case. The library will also have a number of regularly scheduled youth programs throughout the summer. Adults are invited to play Summer Readingopoly, a board game with reading prompts and activities. Participants are eligible for free books and the opportunity to win a $150 gift certificate to Sherm's Thunderbird Market. Adults also may write reviews of the books they read during the program for a chance to win a $50 gift card to one of four Roseburg businesses. Major sponsors of the summer reading program are Barb Cohen, Douglas County Cultural Coalition, Friends of Roseburg Public Library, the State Library of Oregon, and Karen and Joe Whitwer. For more information, contact library staff at 492-7050. Greg Michaels, News Radio 93.9 FM and 1240 KQEN.
0: KQEN News Time, 1214, Roseburg High School preparing for graduation for the class of 2026. On June 1st, senior checkouts begin. All fines and fees must be paid. All signatures from teachers must be gathered, and lockers are cleaned out this week. June 3rd is the last day of instruction for seniors, and checkout forms are due. The senior sunset barbecue will take place from 6 to 8 p.m. June 4th, all work must be turned in by 12 noon, and all requirements must be met to walk. June 5th is a mandatory graduation practice and cap and gown distribution taking place at the Auxiliary Gymnasium beginning at 8 a.m. At 11 a.m., seniors leave to visit their elementary schools. June 6th, graduation ceremony begins at Finlay Field at 11 a.m. Seniors need to arrive at 9:45 in the Auxiliary Gymnasium. June 6th, grad night runs from 9 p.m. to 3 a.m. on June 7th. And for complete information on Roseburg High School graduation and activities, go to the link we have with our story at 541radio.com. And next week, we will have our annual senior look at their experience at Roseburg High School. Principal David Vickery. Not a promotion there. Principal David Vickery will be in with a couple of students next week for Inside Douglas County.

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1: 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Participants should bring a yoga mat or a blanket. Also this summer, Susie Shea will lead Sunset Qigong on Wednesday nights in June, beginning at 8 p.m. Enjoy gentle, playful, flowing movement in the beauty of nature during the magic of sunset. Additional Wednesday sessions are planned through September, with start times adjusted for sunset. A donation of $5 to $10 is suggested. Qigong will take place standing on the lawn. Footwear is optional. For information and updates on these and all of the nonprofit's summer activities, visit the events calendar at a link that we have with this story at 541radio.com.
0: 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A Douglas County Hope Drug Court graduate phase participant has announced the Empowering Employment Community Initiative, designed to help individuals overcome barriers to employment by providing professional clothing, job readiness training, and direct connections to local employers. Douglas County Circuit Court release said employment plays a critical role in long-term recovery, offering stability, purpose, and opportunities for personal growth. For many individuals rebuilding their lives, securing meaningful employment can be one of the most significant and challenging steps toward success. Hope Drug Court graduate phase participant Tracy Facken said, quote, "I cannot overstate the importance gainful employment has in one's recovery." Facken said, quote, "The benefits are limitless, not only to one's own sense of pride, financial stability, and accomplishment, but also to the community as a whole. Having to face barriers to employment is a very difficult thing to overcome when you're starting over and trying to fix the mistakes you've made." Part of the project, community members are encouraged to donate new or gently used interview appropriate clothing and shoes. Donations will be distributed throughout the local community through redeemable vouchers at the Roseburg Dream Center on Northeast Diamond Lake Boulevard. Clothing donations will be accepted through June 1st at Adapt Integrated Healthcare on West Madrone Street, Painted Horse Recovery at 1941 Northeast Stevens Street, and Prince Charming at 419 Southeast Main Street. In addition, a resume writing and interview workshop will be held on Friday from 11 a.m. to 2 p.m. at WorkSource Oregon at 846 Southeast Pine Street in Roseburg. The Empowering Employment Initiative will conclude with a community job fair on June 5th from 10 a.m. to 4 p.m. at Painted Horse Recovery. The event will connect job seekers facing barriers to employment with local employers, workforce resources, and community organizations dedicated to supporting successful reentry and recovery. For more information, and for businesses interested in participating, we've got a special link posted with our story at 541radio.com. A driver was taken to the hospital following a freeway wreck on Tuesday afternoon. And Oregon State Police reports that just after 4:15, trooper responded to the crash on Interstate 5 northbound at milepost 79.5 south of Glendale. Vehicle lost control while negotiating a curve, then crashed into the median barrier and slid down the freeway. Information from Rural Metro Fire said the driver was unable to exit the vehicle and had to be extricated. 79-year-old man was transported to Rogue Regional Medical Center due to serious injuries sustained in the accident. The freeway was temporarily affected by traffic control during the incident, and the vehicle was towed from the scene. Roseburg Police jailed a woman for DUI and other charges on Monday afternoon. And RPD reports that at 5:45, officers responded after a caller said the driver was leaving the Winston area with an infant in the vehicle, which was heading towards Roseburg. Officers spotted the sedan, reportedly traveling at a high rate of speed and failing to maintain its lane when entering Southeast Stevens Street off Highway 99 South. Officers conducted a traffic stop and contacted 22-year-old Mariah Sabota during a traffic stop near the intersection of Southeast Stevens Street and Southeast Lane Avenue. Officers observed an infant lying on his back on the floorboard in the back of the vehicle. Officers instructed Sabota to get out of the vehicle, where she agreed to perform standard field sobriety tests. She allegedly performed poorly and was taken to corrections. Woman reportedly refused to provide a breath sample. A warrant was requested and granted. Sabota was taken to CHI Mercy Medical Center for a blood draw and then was returned to corrections. The infant was picked up by Child Protective Services, and the vehicle was released to a family member. Sabota was charged with driving

under the influence of intoxicants, second-degree child neglect, recklessly endangering another person, and reckless driving. She was cited for failure to properly use a seatbelt and failure to drive within a lane. Sabota was detained on $6,250 bail and was released on Tuesday. Roseburg police charged a man for fourth-degree assault on Sunday night. An RPD report said at 10:30, officers responded to the 1400 block of Northwest Valley View Drive after a caller said there was a disturbance at that location. Upon arrival, officers learned the 22-year-old had arrived at a victim's apartment to retrieve his belongings. The pair began arguing, which led to the man reportedly headbutting the woman, causing a large cut on her temple. The victim was transported to CHI Mercy Medical Center. The man was taken into custody. He was detained without bail and was released on Tuesday. Roseburg Police jailed a man

0: knew the man had the warrant for his arrest. It was confirmed and he was taken into custody. The man was detained on $5,000 bail and was released later in the day. Roseburg Police jailed a man for a reported trespass incident on Monday morning. An RPD report said at 7:50, officers responded to a business in the 1100 block of Northwest Garden Valley Boulevard. Staff reported that a 34-year-old had returned after being trespassed and was harassing employees and customers. Officers contacted the man and placed him into custody. He was charged with second-degree criminal trespass. Bail set at $1,250. The man was released on Tuesday. Roseburg Police jailed a man on the charge of third-degree robbery on Monday afternoon. An RPD reports that just before 4 p.m., the 34-year-old allegedly entered a business in the 700 block of Northwest Garden Valley Boulevard and demanded that the cashier give him all the money in the cash register. Suspect then reportedly went behind the counter while continuing to demand the employee give him money and then allegedly pushed the employee while trying to get to the cash register. The employee then reportedly pushed the suspect away from the register, causing him to run from the store. Officers located the suspect in the parking lot when they arrived on the scene and took the man into custody. After arraignment, bail was set at $10,000. KQEN News Time, 12:23 from the Seven Feathers Casino Studio, Douglas County's news team. This is the Noon Report, and we'll have an Inside Douglas County Encore program at 12:30.
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2: 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In the Class 6A baseball state playoffs, the Roseburg Indians will look to build off of their first-round upset by knocking off a familiar conference foe. Roseburg faces Willamette in Eugene tonight at 5 o'clock. The Wolverines won the Southwest Conference Championship this year and took 2 out of 3 games against the Indians. 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In the Class 3A baseball playoffs tonight, South Umpqua Days Creek. They've got a first-round bye, and now they are beginning the second round here tonight at home against Horizon Christian. That game will begin at 5 o'clock in Tri-City. And in the 2A-1A baseball playoffs, the Umpqua Valley Christian Monarchs begin their title defense after a first-round bye with a second-round home game against Illinois Valley. First pitch slated for 2 o'clock this afternoon over at Champion Car Wash Field. Now, in the Class 3A softball playoffs, Sutherland, Glide, and South Umpqua all had first-round byes and begin the postseason tonight at 5 o'clock. South Umpqua prepares to host Santa Ana Christian, Glide is hitting the road to face North Valley, and Sutherland visits Banks for a road test tonight. And in the Class 2A-1A softball playoffs, Umpqua Valley Christian makes the long trip to face Weston McEwen at noon. Oakland is hosting Pilot Rock Nixiawi after a first-round bye. The Okers begin at 3 o'clock this afternoon. You can check out details on today's schedule of playoff games as well as scores from the first round posted online at 541radio.com. Now, in college football news, it was announced yesterday that the Civil War rivalry will make its return to the football field. The Ducks and the Beavers have agreed to continue their rivalry on the gridiron starting with the 2028 season. The announced agreement said that the series has been planned through 2032. The rivalry series will resume in Corvallis on September 16th of 2028. The teams will meet in Eugene in 2029 before the series takes a one-year year break and then resumes with a game at Autzen Stadium in 2031. And the four-game scheduling agreement concludes in Corvallis

0: in 2032. Now, the schools didn't mention anything beyond 2032, but they get a four-game schedule on the books for now, and then I'm assuming that they will continue working to plan for the future to keep the rivalry going. Now, Oregon State and Oregon, they've played 129 times total between the history of the two programs. That's tied for the seventh most all-time and the second most at the FBS level. So good to see that coming back to the schedule for the Ducks and the Beavers. And finally, the World Cup is just right around the corner. It's going to be hosted here in North America, and the U.S. roster for the World Cup now set. Kevin Uretsky has the details on the roster.
1: Tuesday afternoon in New York, the 26 players who will represent the Stars and Stripes were officially announced. Forward Christian Pulisic from Hershey, Pennsylvania, is one of 13 players returning from the last World Cup.
2: It's another World Cup. There's no need for extra motivation, but having my friends, my family around, and just being on home soil, it makes it just that much more special.
1: Sound courtesy of Fox Sports, U.S. manager Mauricio Pochettino says there's no reason to think the U.S. won't do well.
3: Always we are talking about with a player, why not us? Why not us? I think it's important to really believe.
1: The first game for the U.S. in the group stage is June 12th in L.A. against Paraguay. Kevin Uretsky, Fox News.
0: And that's going to do it for your sports here during the noon report. KQEN News Time is 1228, and this sports report is brought to you by Ameritidal.
4: And I see the weather's going to cooperate for you today and also for the Ducks baseball series, but Thursday is going to be the bumpy day in Eugene as well.
0: Yeah, and that's the start of the state championship track and field tournament at Hayward Field in Eugene. So that'll be something we'll be watching tomorrow as they get that underway for many of our small school athletes that are going to be headed up there. So should be interesting.
4: Yeah, maybe an issue there with thunder and lightning possible on Thursday.
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1: From the Seven Feathers Casino Studio, KQEN weather sunny this afternoon. 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Looking at a 76 degree high, clouds tonight. 40% chance of showers down to 52, cloudy on Thursday. 40% chance of showers late in the day, high of 75. Friday, chance of showers mainly in the morning, then cloudy and 66 degrees. Right now at the Roseburg Regional Airport, 61 degrees, 1230.
2: Fox News, I'm Tom Graham. President Trump says Iran is negotiating on fumes as he continues to seek a peace deal.
3: Well, I think we're doing very well. They are starting to give us the things that they have to give us. And if they do, that's great. And if they won't, then the man on my left is going to finish him off.
2: The president referring there to Secretary of War Pete Hegseth during a cabinet meeting today at the White House. Demonstrations continue to rage outside an ICE detention center in New Jersey. Fox's Alexis McAdams is in Newark.
4: Protesters say what they want is all of those migrants who are in the country illegally to be released. And they say released immediately because they think that the conditions inside are not good. But if you ask DHS Secretary Mark Wayne Mullen, he says it's not a Holiday Inn. They're feeding them, and that's just what it is.
2: Several high-profile Democrat politicians have joined in these latest protests, including Senator Andy Kim of New Jersey. 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
8: 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Just to be clear, they just didn't get purposeful. That's the fool's errand of Colbert. It's not that he makes fun of Trump. It's that he tells you how to vote afterwards. He tells you with a straight face that fascists are running our government. Guys, if fascists were running our government, do you know what people wouldn't be doing on TV? Criticizing them. These guys are manufacturing their own pretend hysteria. And then instead of bringing the country together with things we could kind of bond over, by default, they're alienating the half of us who just aren't crazy. The issue is not that Trump can't take a joke, it's that Colbert became one.
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0: Weathers Casino Studio, KQEN Weather. It's sunshine, about 76 today. Clouds, 40% chance of showers, down to 52 degrees. Clouds, 40% chance of showers tomorrow, high of 75. And on Friday, 50% chance of showers, cloudy, 66. The weekend, Saturday, sunny, about 70, 72 on Sunday. It is 60 degrees. We don't do this very often, but we're going to give you a special encore program. Go back to just about 5 weeks ago for a special Inside Douglas County to hear it back today.
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0: Matt. Afternoon. Thanks for being here, Kyle Bailey. And a unique program today because Joni Komodo joining us from the Portland area. She gave a presentation at Umpqua Valley Arts over the weekend about her experience being incarcerated in Minidoka in Hunt, Idaho. And she joins us on the phone. Thanks for being on today. We appreciate you telling your story with us.
2: Thank you, Kyle, and thank you very much for inviting me to speak today. It's pretty exciting to be able to have this conversation with you and your listeners.
0: So when all this started, you were very young. When your family was taken, where were you living then?
2: I was living in Portland, Oregon. I was a little girl. I really have no memory of this period of time. But, of course, all these stories were stories that I gathered over the years, my parents, and this is what I know. Yes, I was in Portland when the war broke out.
0: And you know, I think about, you know, what I remember about when I was three or four or five, and it's not a lot about specific things. But I have to imagine that at some level, you knew something really unusual was going on when your family was taken.
2: Yes, absolutely. There are some faint memories, more to do with having to give up things and not being able to have the things that I was used to having. I had animals and a little dog and a cat and my toys and all of that. I wasn't able to have with me anymore. They were taken away. They were not part of my life.
0: Now, during World War II, a number of Japanese Americans had this happen. And you're a third generation, and I don't know if I'm saying this correctly. Is it Sansei?
2: Sansei.
0: Sansei.
2: Yeah, Sansei. S-A-N-S-E-I. Yes, I'm a third generation Japanese American. And my parents were Niseis. They were American born Japanese, and they are Niseis. And my grandparents were Iseis. So I don't know if you know the Japanese numbers, Ichi, Ni, San. Well, that's kind of how it, what. How to remember this is Issei, Nisei, Sansei.
0: So you mentioned not being able to take things. What were you not allowed to take?
2: Well, what happened after we were ordered, Executive Order 9066 is the, what was the order that told us that we had to report. We had 7 to 10 days to get rid of everything, leave our homes, and take only what we could take, what we could carry. So that left us with very little. They did give my parents a list of essentials that they were to take, a few essential dishes and pots and pans and linens, and clothes were to be minimized. We had no preparation for the kind of weather that we were going to be in. So my little suitcase had just the bare essentials of clothing, and I was able to take one doll with me.
0: Wow. And how did all this roll out, this executive order? What was the reasoning behind this?
2: The reasoning behind executive order

0: basically was when America went to war with Japan, when Pearl Harbor bombed, when Japan came over and bombed Pearl Harbor, that was the disaster that happened. But that was also the impetus that led to our being incarcerated. We were considered a threat to national security, espionage, sabotage, and it really was based on racism, the way that we looked. We just happened to look just like the enemy that America was at war with. And that order led to the our incarceration and of 125,000 Japanese living on the West Coast. And two-thirds of us were Americans, and one-third were Japanese immigrants like my grandparents. So they considered us a danger to our community.
1: So your extended family then was incarcerated as well?
0: That's correct. And I actually had four generations, which is really unusual. I had a great-grandmother, my grandfather, my parents, and myself. So there were four generations incarcerated. And we were first taken after we were given the 10 days to get rid of everything, and that would include my parents' business, what was sold for. They had a little grocery store, and it was sold for pennies on the dollar, and they had to give away everything. Our bank accounts were frozen, and we were then taken to the Pacific International Livestock Exhibition Center here in Portland. And there were approximately 3,700 of us from Portland and Central Washington living there. What that center was a place that they housed livestock, and they hastily set up stalls for us. We had a little room, a little space of 8 by 10, and it was there that we spent 4 months until a more permanent place was ready for us, and that would have been Minidoka.
1: And where was the Minidoka? Where was this in Idaho?
0: It was in Hunt, Idaho, the south part of that state. Go ahead.
1: Well, what kind of facility were you housed out there? What had it been before you folks were sent there?
0: You mean at Minidoka?
1: Yeah.
0: It was government land, and it was actually the former home of the Shoshone-Bannock Native American tribe, and they were long gone. And we, of course, that was vacant land that the government had, federal lands, and that was perfect, I think, for where we wanted to live, because it was remote, and it was many, many miles away from civilization for population.
1: That had to be, even as a child, that had to be really rough to take.
0: Yes, it was. I have memories of that. I do have memories of that. It was the extreme of everything. We lived in tarred paper barracks. When we arrived on a train from the livestock center here in Portland, and after 4 months, you know, we were transferred there, not knowing where we would be. We were taken there, and I have this memory of my mother, and my mother did tell me this, and said, when we arrived, there was a dust storm, and it was so severe that it was like needles hitting our faces. And my mother covered my face, and she was crying, and she said to me, "This is our home, and this is where we will live."
1: Wow.
0: Yeah, it was of extreme weather. That first winter, it was 20 degrees below zero. We lived in a room that was more suited for the military. They were barracks. And so we lived in a room with one potbelly stove, no cooking facilities, no bathrooms. We slept on army cots, and we had two blankets each.
1: Wow. Now, how long were you guys there?
0: Actually, my family was there for 2 years. Most

0: Most everyone was there for 3 years, from 42 to until the war ended in 45. My father, however, was able to leave camp in 44 because he was offered a job to work in the Midwest in Chicago. There was a labor shortage, and so he was sponsored by a Jewish man who offered him a job as a washing machine repairman. And so we were able to leave 2 years after being there.
1: Now, while you were in Idaho, were you given, did they do schooling?
0: Yes, I did have school. In fact, I went to kindergarten there. And the we had barracks that we lived in, and the there was a we had to leave for everything. We had, as I mentioned earlier, we had no cooking facilities, no bathrooms. So we left our barrack and went to another barrack to eat, to use the latrines, to go to school. And the school that was the kindergarten school that I was on happened to be on the same block I was on. I was on block 32. There were 44 blocks, and each of the blocks, as I mentioned, had so many barracks living on each block. And there was a school on mine, so I was educated. Yes.
1: But what did you do the rest of the time?
0: Very little. Played. I went out in the desert. I was able to visit friends and family. There's a little bit of humor to this that I speak of when I do a lot of my presentations. And I was a friendly little girl, apparently, and I loved to go visit my relatives who lived on other blocks. And so, and whenever I would return back to my barrack, I was never able to go and eat dinner because I was always full because all my relatives used to give me treats to eat. And so my father made me a red, white, and blue cardboard sign that I was to put around my neck every time I left my barrack. And the sign read, "Please do not feed me."
1: Oh, gee. So
0: there was a little bit of humor in that. But yeah, most of my, you know, my life as a child in camp was it was different. You know, we had no bicycles or tricycles to ride on. We had a playground. But, you know, as a child, you learn to adapt. You learn, no matter, I didn't know that I was being inconvenienced. I understood that this is my home. I was protected by my parents. And so my life was pretty protected. It was my parents who really suffered immensely from all of this.
1: Were they able to communicate with any of their friends in Portland during this time?
0: No. They had maybe some letters that were written, but they basically lost all their connection. I don't know if, I really don't know. My mother and father really never spoke much about that, but their friendship became, very strong with the people that they lived with. They made a lot of friends while they were living in Minidoka. And that is what they used to talk about. They never talked about the hardships they suffered, the injustices that they lived under, the lack of freedom they had, because all they talked about was the good times, the things that they were able to remember with friendship and community. And I think that was what made them go through this period of their lives bearable. Because that really is what kept them, you know, I think gave them a sense of sanity and a sense of normalcy was their community.
1: So when you got out and being able to get out a little bit ahead of other people, how did you kind of go back to sort of more life as normal?
0: Well, I personally went through a great deal of trauma. as I when I left camp.

0: Are you speaking about after we left camp and went
1: Right.
0: into back
1: Right.
0: to regular commit? Yes. There was what we call intergenerational trauma. I was affected greatly by that because as a child growing up in an environment like that, I knew nothing else. I only knew people that looked like me. And when I left the camps, I was now in Chicago, and it was there that I faced a great deal of trauma because I had the identity of being somebody who was the enemy, and children would bully me, and it was extremely hard to understand why I was being treated this way. So I went through a lot, and then I moved into an all-white community in a very rural place here in Oregon. My mother had actually sent me away because of the hardships I was experiencing in Chicago, and I went to a small grade school in Tillamook, Oregon, to live with an aunt. And it was there, too, that I experienced being different. And that was an extremely difficult time for me, adjusting to being the only minority in a rural school. And children there would, wonder why I looked the way I did. And I remember telling them that I was an American just like them.
1: So did you finish growing up then in Tillamook?
0: Yeah, in Tillamook for a year, and then I moved back to Portland. Yeah.
1: So what what did you do after you got out of high school?
0: After high school, I went to a college for a couple of years. My parents were having a difficult time getting back to life again. It was very difficult after coming back from Chicago back into Portland. We all lived in Portland then, and our life was very difficult, just readjusting. I went to college. Financially, my parents had a hard time, so I was only able to go to 2 years of college. And then I met my husband after that and got married and moved to Hawaii. But I did have different kinds of careers. I was busy raising my family. I had two daughters. My eldest daughter, Lonnie, lives in Roseburg now. And then I have another daughter, Kelly, who's also in Roseburg.
1: So, wow, that's amazing to go through. Now, when you were raising kids, did you work outside the home, or did you just focus on that?
0: Oh, okay. When I was raising children here in Portland, I had a career. I worked for an engineering company, and I was I worked for 16 years for this engineering company who manufactured and designed equipment for the pulp and paper industry that was really booming in those years. And then my husband was self-employed. He had a business, and I left my job and became part of our business, which was export trade. So I worked with that, and I was self-employed, helping with the work that my husband had, as well as myself.
1: And Joni Komodo is with us. We've got about 4 minutes left in the segment talking about it, all of this. So you go to Hawaii, you end up back in Portland eventually. I'm sure there's not a day goes by that you don't remember something about this whole situation.
0: Yes, there isn't a day that goes by. I'm pretty involved today with the work that I do. I'm in the latter part of my life, but about 20 years ago, I started becoming involved just a little bit with my Japanese heritage by being a docent at a museum. I had been retired, and my late husband from Hawaii had passed on, and I was filling my life with wanting to do something. So I was started to be involved with working at the Japanese American Museum here in Portland.

0: and I did, I was a docent, and then I became on the Speakers Bureau. And then it just started growing. And now that's pretty much what I do in my retirement years. I'm now remarried to a wonderful man, and he has been very supportive of everything I do. And I'm now speaking to colleges and clubs and institutions and to the public. And I'm very involved with social justice work. And this being invited to the museum, I mean, not the museum, but the art center, was really an experience for me to be in Roseburg. I had the opportunity through my daughter, Lonnie, to have these Japanese family heirlooms being displayed at the Umpqua Art Center. And that's the first time they have ever been out for public display. But had it not been for two people during the war years to house these heirlooms for my parents, I wouldn't have these today. And this was a tradition that was in our family for many, many years. And I am very thankful that they were saved for us, because we're able to carry on this tradition that we've had, that's a 1,000-year-old tradition of displaying these beautiful dolls. So this was something that was an opportunity, gave me the opportunity. And I was also asked to speak about the Japanese experience, which I did on Saturday.
1: Wow. The display is currently on display at the Umpqua Valley Arts Center on West Harvard Avenue, open Tuesday through Saturday. So that's going to be available for people to come by and check out. That's going to be on my list of things to do. I want to go see that. We have a minute left. What last thing would you like to share with people?
0: Well, the most important thing is to talk about my life experience. There was so little written in textbooks. I am a survivor, and I think it's important for the future generation to understand what happened to the Japanese Americans during World War II, and that we now have some echoes of the same type of thing happening today, and that people have to be aware that, you know, this is that we have to be aware of each other, and government abuses of power sometimes causes people to be treated unjustly. This is what I really would like to end my story with. And the fact is that there's so little today that is being in education, and these are stories that need to be told and retold.
1: Joni Komodo with us. Thanks for being on today. We look forward to talking to you again sometime.
0: Thank you. Thank you very much, Kyle. I appreciate this.
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0: On Wall Street, the Dow up 182 points to 50,644. Also a record close for the S&P at 7520 and for the NASDAQ finishing at 26,674. And Lisa Brady, Fox News.
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2: Hello and good afternoon from the Seven Feathers Casino Studios. I'm Joey Kieran with these headlines. Well, the National Weather Service is saying that the Umpqua Valley will see partly sunny conditions today with a chance of showers beginning tonight. We start to see moisture moving into the region from the east. Sunland Police jailed a man for an alleged stabbing and strangulation incident early this morning. City of Myrtle Creek has listed its public meetings for the month of June, including their city council meeting coming up June 2nd. Roseburg Public Library's summer reading program is starting soon. Roseburg High School is preparing for the graduating class of 2026. The Friends of Ford's Pond is presenting summer yoga and qigong at the park. And a Douglas County Hope Drug Court graduate phase participant has announced Empowering Employment Community Initiative designed to help individuals overcome barriers to employment. In your forecast this afternoon, we are looking at mostly sunny with a high of 73. Tonight, there is a chance for showers with a low of 51. I'm Joey Kieran, News Radio 93.9 FM and 1240 KQEN.
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7: Welcome back to the Lars Larson Show. It's a pleasure to be with you. Now that we have that Oregon primary election behind us in the rearview mirror, even though Christine Drazen was not my first choice for Oregon governor, I don't vote in Oregon, I vote in Washington, but I chose Ed Deal. But Christine Drazen got the greatest number of votes from Republicans. She is the Republican nominee, and I would suggest to Republicans throughout Oregon that you need to vote for the Republican who can win. That was Reagan's old law. It was also William F. Buckley's old law. Vote for the Republican who can actually win. Well, in this case, Christine Drazen is going to be running against Tina Kotek for the second time, and I hope she wins, even though she is, you know, there are things about her positions that I'm not crazy about, but the fact is she is 1,000% better than Tina Kotek, because Tina Kotek, I think, has helped to wreck Oregon even more than Kate Brown had wrecked Oregon. So I wanted to talk to Kent Crayford, who is founder and CEO of Seaport Airlines. I've got no other financial connections to Seaport Air, but I think well of the company. And back when I did Northwest Reports and traveled around the region, it would have been nice to have a regional airline like Seaport Air to be able to get from point A to point B a lot more quickly than we did on the ground. So, Kent, welcome back to the program.
8: Thanks, Lars. Great to be here.
7: You haven't been shy at all about saying what you think about Tina Kotek's policies, but would you mind sharing some of those with my audience?
8: Yeah. Well, I was interviewed by the Business Journal last week on the event of Seaport Airlines' one-year anniversary, or first birthday. And they asked me questions about the general business climate in Oregon, which is a hot topic, of course. And I had a sharp criticism for the Oregon legislature and Governor Kotek, actually.
7: Well, tell me about that, because let me suggest that the people who probably will make the greatest use of your company's product, and that is moving from point A to point B through the region, are not likely to be, average folks may do it from time to time, but your regular users, I would think, would be those people who are in business who need to move around the region quickly to oversee their business operations. And if you don't have those businesses, you're not going to have much in the way of customers, are you?
8: Yeah, that's right. And, you know, I'm not here as a partisan. I of course, have my own political views, but our company is certainly doesn't espouse any political views. But this is really more about public policy and what public policies are good for Oregon, for good for business, good for affordability in Oregon. And, you know, the specific public policy I was speaking about last week was Oregon's decision to decouple itself from the federal tax code and doing so in a way that really punished small business and small business investment, particularly when it came to the issue of what's called bonus depreciation

0: been brought to them, because I would allow the Florida complaint, this is what Thomas wrote, to file its complaint, I respectfully dissent. And the majority, they didn't even explain, why is it you don't want the state of Florida to be able to sue the states of California and Washington, which I would suggest might have the effect of telling them, stop giving CDLs to illegal aliens. On that note, let's go to Lee. Hey, Lee, welcome to the program. What's on your mind?
1: Hey, I was just going to comment on the CDLs. I work for the Postal Service in the logistics office. We verify and check the CDLs of all the incoming contract drivers every night. And it's, I think, way worse than we think it is. I would say, you know, 98% of these contract drivers who are subcontractors of contract drivers, they don't speak English or hardly any English. And, you know, just last night, for instance, I checked 16 CDLs, 13 of them have the same birthday.
0: What?
1: So that's pretty suspicious, and that happens all the time. They always have a birthday of January 1st.
0: Boy, what an amazing coincidence, right?
1: Yeah, exactly. So some of these states, I don't know, they're obviously getting fraudulent documents to get their CDL to begin with, because there's no way that 80% of these contract drivers have the same birthday night in and night out.
0: No, they don't. And if they can't read English well enough to understand the signs that direct and regulate traffic, they have no business being on the road even as an average driver, let alone a CDL. Lee, thanks very much. That's a great example. Back in a moment. I'll be glad to get your phone calls and emails at 866-HEY-LARS. Send emails to talk@LarsLarson.com. Vote in our X poll. You'll find that at Lars Larson Show. 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
3: 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Taking a look at your KQEN weather forecast, a presentation of Neal Company Real Estate. Mostly sunny this afternoon, a high of 73. Tonight we're looking at a chance for some showers, partly cloudy, an overnight low of 51. On Thursday, we're looking at a high of 73 with mostly sunny conditions to start out the day.
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2: I'm Dan Loney with Your Money Now. Wall Street posted gains across the board with the Dow Industrials finishing at a record close. The Dow added 182 points, ending the day at 50,644. NASDAQ picked up 18 points. The S&P 500 gained one. Positive comments by Secretary of State Marco Rubio about a peace settlement with Iran has pushed oil lower today. West Texas crude was down more than 5% at now $88 a barrel. Salesforce posted a beat in its latest quarter. Earnings per share came in at $3.88, with revenue of $11.13 billion. CEO Mark Benioff saying that agentic AI is the biggest opportunity for our customers. Salesforce also issued forward guidance around analyst projections. Cloud security firm Zscaler seeing its shares down 31% today after posting revenue guidance for its current quarter below projections. The data from its fiscal third quarter saw earnings and revenue beat Wall Street views. And that is Your Money Now.
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10: Fox News, I'm John Saucier. President Trump at the cabinet meeting at the White House today answering a reporter's question about whether the United States would accept a short-term deal to allow Iran and Oman to control the Strait of Hormuz. The president insisting they're negotiating to make sure the strait is open for all countries to use.
11: We're going to watch over it. We'll watch over it. But nobody's going to control it. That's part of the negotiation that we have. They would like to control it. Nobody's going to control it. It's international waters, and Oman will behave just like everybody else, and we'll have to blow them up. They understand that. They'll be fine.
10: Treasury Secretary Scott Bessent saying oil prices should return to normal once the conflict comes to an end.
12: In terms of prices, I believe the prices are transitory. Oil will be lower than pre-conflict levels when this ends. Natural gas is already down.
10: The United States conducting a series of strikes in southern Iran against boats trying to plant mines in the Strait of Hormuz earlier this week. 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
7: 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Hey, Ray, welcome to the Radio Northwest Network. Thanks for listening on KGMI. What's on your mind?
8: Thanks, Lars. Well, you know, the state legislatures had no problem putting laws on the books to prosecute bartenders if somebody overdrank at their bar.
7: Yep.
8: And the federal government had no problem putting laws on the book that if a gun was used to go after the manufacturer, which had nothing to do with the incident, but they made the gun. So what I would suggest is the legislature put on the books that if a CDL driver is involved in an accident or a mishap that causes harmful injury or death to another person, that the director of the DMV that issued that license also be prosecuted for the same crime.
7: And you know what, Ray? I don't think that Olympia or Salem is going to be doing that, but I think there's an important distinction between the bartender serving and the state issuing, but it's a small one, but allow me if you will. When the state issues a license to somebody illegally, so they issue it to somebody who has no right to be in the country, does not have the right to work in the country, and then comes in and says, I'd like to get a commercial driver's license. All the people I know who have CDLs will tell you how difficult it is to get the license to begin with, how difficult it is to keep the license, how easily they will take your license away. If you come up dirty on a UA, a urinalysis, they'll take your license. They'll say you're not allowed to work for a period of time until you straighten yourself out. So, you know, if they've issued the license illegally to somebody, I think that compounds it. Because when we go after the bartender, usually the standard is if you've served somebody who is visibly intoxicated, then you can be both criminally charged. You can also be civilly sued. And so then it's up to the, you know, whoever's going to bring the lawsuit or bring the charge.

0: deeply involved in this. They recommended that he would not reoffend as far as being a murderer. They don't think he would do that, but they do say he is a moderate risk of reoffending as a sexual offender. So to me, that, I mean, if you're a moderate risk, no, you don't get out. But again, the way this heinous crime happened and how he did it, he should never be released, if anything. And the reason why he's still alive in prison, I'm sure, is because he was never in general population, because not even prisoners tolerate that kind of a crime.
1: No, and in fact, I think what they're saying is we're going to put this time bomb back into society. And yeah, he'll have to register as a sex offender, although there seem to be a striking number of those people who don't bother to register. They don't mind their P's and Q's. And so what happens when he's inclined to go after another five-year-old girl somewhere? And that's what they're going to put back into society. To me, it's absolutely compounding the crime, and shame on the Democrats for having done it. Representative Osborne, thanks very much for the call. Back in a moment. Glad to get your calls. 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
4: 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Taking a look at your KQEN weather forecast, a presentation of Neal Company Real Estate. Mostly sunny this afternoon, a high of 73. Tonight we're looking at a chance for some showers, partly cloudy, an overnight low of 51. On Thursday, we're looking at a high of 73 with mostly sunny conditions to start out the day.
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16: Welcome back to the Lars Larson Show. Ray Ramirez writes in, and I thought this email was a good one. Lars, I've got many Iranian, or as they prefer to refer to themselves, Persian friends, All of them tell me that the only language Iran understands is action. They said the only thing we can do is take control of the strait. What I get really confused about is if their military,

0: from the east. Sunderland police jailed a man for an alleged stabbing and strangulation incident early this morning. City of Myrtle Creek has listed its public meetings for the month of June, including their city council meeting coming up June 2nd. Roseburg Public Library's summer reading program is starting soon. Roseburg High School is preparing for the graduating class of 2026. The Friends of Ford's Pond is presenting summer yoga and qigong at the park. And a Douglas County Hope Drug Court graduate phase participant has announced Empowering Employment Community Initiative designed to help individuals overcome barriers to employment. In your forecast this afternoon, we are looking at mostly sunny with a high of 73. Tonight, there is a chance for showers with a low of 51. I'm Joey Kieran, News Radio 93.9 FM and 1240 KQEN.
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8: Welcome back to Lars Larson Show. It's a pleasure to be with you. Should the state fire school superintendents for telling the parents the truth in their district? I think the answer to that is no, but as usual, what's happening in Olympia, and I believe what's also happening in Salem, is that they are finding ways to go after the people who actually tell you, the parents, and you, the taxpayers, the truth about what is happening inside of the schools. I want to dig into the middle of that story in just a moment. First, welcome to Wednesday on the Radio Northwest Network. We serve the Pacific Northwest states of Oregon, Washington, and Idaho on a daily basis, and we provide honestly provocative talk. And there is a lot to talk about. I got a few thoughts on Mark Morris High School as well, and the criminal activity of some of the people who you paid six-figure salaries to go out and do a job and serve your children's needs. And instead, some of them have now been accused of violating the law and putting your children at risk. And the school board, well, the school board in this case, if they knew anything about it, they all ought to be tendering their resignations right now. And I think the police should charge everybody who is implicated in this case because it involves the rape of children. And when that happens, even if the people who are accused of being the rapists, and they are only accused at this point, but the other people who are accused of doing it are children as well, it's even worse. And once you put your kids in their care for that day while they're at public school, and then those people don't follow the law, and in fact conspire to violate the law and hide the truth from the public, from the authorities, and violate the mandatory reporting law, I think they should see consequences. Let me get into that in just a moment. Glad to get your phone calls and emails. If you want to join what we call the best conversation in talk journalism, it's here every day at 866-HEY-LARS. That's 866-439-5277. As always, naysayers go to the head of the line. And it's funny, because we've been talking about the situation at Mark Morris High School now for well over a month. And as yet, I have yet to get a phone call from anyone who says, oh, no, those teachers and administrators, they're blameless. They've done everything they could. It was right for them to try to hide the truth from the public, hide the truth from the taxpayers, hide it even from the police, and say, don't worry about the reports of criminal activity that you've heard about here. This is what they were telling the police. We're going to handle it internally. As I said, I've got some commentary on that in a moment. But first, I want to welcome you to the program. If you want to jump into the conversation and you're a naysayer, you're going to go first in line. If you want to send an email instead, it's talk@LarsLarson.com. And our ex-poll question today, should every public school classroom in America be required to have cameras? There's a good argument in favor of that. And in fact, I've been suggesting it going all the way back to the beginning of COVID, because that question really became a hot button one for an awful lot of people, because parents suddenly found out that in their classrooms where their kids were being told things by the teacher. In some cases, the kids were abusing the teachers, and that should have been caught on camera, and the teachers may have been abusing the kids as well. And in that case, do you think that a camera might actually solve that problem?

0: problem? And do you think that there's a reason that the schools, as institutions, have been arguing to parents and taxpayers, we should ban cell phones from school? You see, they say that's because it's disruptive. Well, that's been true for well over a decade, maybe even two decades, since the advent of relatively small cell phones. But if what they're really worried about is some of those kids are catching implicating videos of teachers doing things they should not be doing. So, do I think that we ought to have cameras in every single classroom? Absolutely yes. And in fact, do I think they should be accessible by parents, by taxpayers and others? Yeah, it's a public school classroom. And if there's anything happening in that classroom that is not allowed under the law or would seem out of sorts to anybody, then I all the more reason to have those cameras in the classroom. Now, who's it going to hurt? Is it going to hurt the kids because everybody gets a chance to see what the teacher is teaching? Is it going to hurt the teacher because you're going to see what the teacher is doing? You're also going to see what the kids have been doing to the teacher. And we have, over the years, seen any number of videos where teachers are abused by students, in some cases even physically assaulted by students. That ought to be caught on camera as well. So you can find today's X poll. Should every public school classroom in America be required to have cameras in it? My answer to that is yes, and I'd be glad to hear the naysayer answers as well. 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Now, let me get back to the superintendents. There is a real battle going on right now. Washington's Professional Educator Standards Board is considering rules that might label superintendents guilty of unprofessional conduct. What are they doing that would make them guilty of that? It could cost them their certification, meaning not only would they get fired from their current job, they would be unable to find another job. But what's really happening, and the Center Square did a great job of reporting on this, I'll give them lavish credit for that. If a superintendent informs parents about so-called sensitive issues involving their own child instead of blindly following the orders of Olympia, then Olympia might just try to end their career. Again, the reporting from the Center Square. Several districts across Washington, including Kennewick, Meade, Moses Lake, and LeCenter, have already pushed back against state guidance surrounding parental notification. And what does most of this have to do with? Gender identity politics. Because you understand that Washington State, just like Oregon, is a state where gender identity is seen as a legitimate thing by the left and the Democrat Party. Conservatives tend to say, there are two genders. There is no such thing as gender identity. Now, you may be a biological male who likes to dress in women's clothing. Okay, fine, whatever floats your boat. But when you start to tell parents you are not allowed to know this stuff, Kennewick School Board President Gabe Galbraith told the Center Square this is just another example of the state trying to crush local control and intimidate districts that refuse to fall in line with these policies. Meanwhile, the Washington Policy Center's Vicki Murray says the rules effectively allow the state capitol, in this case Olympia, Salem hasn't done it yet, to punish superintendents for things like notifying parents when a child socially transitions at school. Yeah, that's a bunch of fancy language for when your boy starts to say, I identify as a girl, when your daughter starts to say, I really think I'm actually a boy. If your parent, if your teacher and the superintendent are going to notify parents of what's actually going on, they may be punished by being deprived of their certification and be fired from their jobs. So as the Center Square puts it, so while Democrats lecture endlessly about democracy, they are simultaneously moving to punish educators who dare to prioritize parents and their knowledge over state ideology. That's dead wrong. The Northwest Nonsense is coming up next on the Lars Larson Show.
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0: 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Hey, it's Lars. What actually matters? 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
3: If you don't want to talk but want to be heard, email Lars at talk@larslarson.com. He actually will read it. 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
4: That makes a lot of sense. A lot of nonsense.
5: Right. You're bloody well right. 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
3: This is the Northwest Nonsense.
6: How much longer do we have to sit for this nonsense?
3: That great moment every day where Lars brings you the cold, hard facts without any liberal wokeness from the Daily Dead fish wrapper or mainstream media bias.
0: Well, parents showed up angry at last night's school board meeting in Longview, Washington, and the way I see it, those parents were completely justified. Those parents know that the schools and some of the people who work there, turns out quite a number of people who work there, failed their children abjectly. School officials learned months ago of alleged rapes by some students of some students, and they covered it up. That's the allegation. Now, do they have a right to their day in court? Absolutely. Does it sound like they completely covered it up? I think the evidence is there. Police share some of the blame, because when the Longview police heard of possible crimes at the school, they simply accepted the school official's decision to handle it internally. And I think that's way out of line. Think of it this way. If the police suspect that there is domestic abuse going on inside an individual citizen's house, and they show up at the house, and they say to the husband who shows up at the door, "Is anything going on here?" And the husband says, "No, no, everything is fine."

0: employees on paid leave. And in this case, if they were involved in this, I hope they get fired as fast as possible. Superintendent Karen Cloninger, arrested by the police a week ago, now faces multiple criminal charges, including witness tampering and obstruction, and of course, failure to follow the state's mandatory reporting law. What makes all of this worse is that I see schools all over the Northwest violate the mandatory reporting law on a regular basis, deciding that they will handle criminal matters to avoid embarrassing information getting out to the public. And I guess I'd ask you, rhetorically, who's this embarrassing to? If you're a school administrator, if you're a school principal, if you're a teacher at a school, and you find out that there's any reason to believe that one set of kids has been raping another set of kids, if you immediately and promptly report it to the police, is that embarrassing to you because you did what's required by the law, because you did all you could do, and there was no way you could have anticipated what one group of students would do to another group of students? What should be embarrassing is if you kept the secret because Karen Cloninger told you, we're not going to talk about this, we're going to handle it internally, don't tell anybody what's going on, including the police. If the Longview School Board knew about what was going on, and I believe that some of them did, they should all resign. And maybe some of them should face charges under that mandatory reporting law. In the meantime, I would suggest that parents all over the Northwest push every single school board in the region to do this. Make a firm promise to citizens. If any kind of abuse of any child is even suspected, it will always be reported to the police as the law requires, and let the chips fall where they may. Now, if you want to be part of the solution, imagine if you or your spouse or a number of members from the community went to the next school board meeting and said, we need you to make a promise to us that every administrator, every teacher, every principal, the minute they know of suspected child abuse, that they have to immediately report it to the authorities, no ifs, ands, or buts. And if the school board says, we're not going to make that promise. If your home district will not make that commitment to you, you are free to conclude that they would cover up the rape of your child, too. Our question of the day, which is brought to you by Multnomah Medical Clinic. 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John writes, and Lars, how much more housing would be available if all the illegal aliens were deported? The vast majority of them are renters. I live in an apartment in Beaverton. I'd estimate 75% of them are from outside the USA. Thanks, John. Here's the way I did the math. If you just took the 10 million illegals allowed to come into America by Joe Biden, President Autopen, and if you simply gave them the boot, that would be 10 million people. The average household is about three, which means you would free up more than 3 million housing units across the United States of America. It would make a major difference for everybody else who rents housing in America. And now today's Daily Grill.
1: Insane.
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1: Ridiculous.
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1: Flat out dumb.
4: You're even dumber than I thought.
1: Who deserves today's Lars Grill of the Day?
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1: Presented by Oregon City Garage Door.
0: I want to give today's Daily Grill to Governors Tina Kotek and Bob Ferguson for refusing to opt their states into what's known as the brand new federal scholarship tax credit. How does that work? Under the One Big Beautiful Bill, it says that if the state is willing to opt in, then citizens within that state, when they file their taxes, are allowed to make a tax-deductible donation to private scholarship groups that help pay for school choice for kids. Well, on May the 5th, just about 2 weeks ago, New York Governor Kathy Hochul, a Democrat, announced that she would opt in the Empire State. Kotek has vowed to say she will not do it at all. That's going to hurt the kids. There is no gain for Oregon at all. Shame on you, Tina Kotek. Shame on Bob Ferguson as well. They don't, well, in the case of Kotek, at least, she's barren anyway, doesn't have any kids, and clearly doesn't give a damn about yours. But according to the U.S. Treasury and the U.S. Department of Ed, a recent report figures the Education Freedom Tax Credit would generate $24 billion in education funding every year to help kids have real school choice. Our best email of the day so far, but you can send more to talk at LarsLarson.com. Ron writes in, Lars, I'm from McMinnville, Oregon. Just got back from visiting my daughter and granddaughter for Saturday and a half of Sunday in Nampa, Idaho. What a huge difference going to such a conservative place. I didn't see

0: any homeless people, no tents on the sidewalk, no druggies walking around yelling at imaginary beings. It was like being in what America should be. It was safe, kind of like being home. I'm not really sure how to describe it. I might just retire there. It was all just so normal. Signed, Ronald Williams. Ron, thanks very much. Glad to get your calls on this Wednesday. 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
2: Good afternoon from the Seven Feathers Casino Studios. Taking a look at your KQEN weather forecast, a presentation of Neal Company Real Estate. Mostly sunny this afternoon, a high of 73. Tonight we're looking at a chance for some showers, partly cloudy, an overnight low of 51. On Thursday, we're looking at a high of 73 with mostly sunny conditions to start out the day.
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4: I'm Dan Loney with Your Money Now. Wall Street posted gains across the board with the Dow Industrials finishing at a record close. The Dow added 182 points, ending the day at 50,644. NASDAQ picked up 18 points. The S&P 500 gained one. Positive comments by Secretary of State Marco Rubio about a peace settlement with Iran has pushed oil lower today. West Texas crude was down more than 5% at now $88 a barrel. Salesforce posted a beat in its latest quarter. Earnings per share came in at $3.88, with revenue of $11.13 billion. CEO Mark Benioff saying that agentic AI is the biggest opportunity for our customers. Salesforce also issued forward guidance around analyst projections. Cloud security firm Zscaler seeing its shares down 31% today after posting revenue guidance for its current quarter below projections. The data from its fiscal third quarter saw earnings and revenue beat Wall Street views. And that is Your Money Now.
5: Texting enrolls you in a recurring auto. Teresa had a stroke 18 years ago. She doesn't have control over her hands the way she once did. She has a hard time doing simple things in life, like styling her own hair. When she goes to the beauty salon, she leaves with a smile. She feels beautiful, but as soon as she washes her hair, it all falls flat, and she can't get it to look the way the stylist does. Andrew, Teresa's husband of nearly 45 years, knows how much joy a new hairstyle brings her. He wants her to feel great about her hair every day, not just a few times a month. So he went to his wife's salon and bought the hair products that he needed to recreate his wife's look at home. Then Teresa's hairstylist taught him how to use it all. Andrew spent hours practicing with a brush, a curling iron, and hairspray. He's not ready to declare mastery over hairstyling, but he sure enjoys seeing the smile on Teresa's face. Expressions of love, like Andrew's, are inspiring. Sadly, you don't hear about them very often. 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We need to hear more stories like Teresa and Andrew's. They remind us that every marriage has obstacles to overcome. And most couples hang in there when things get tough. Not only do they find a way to stay together, they turn their challenges into the very thing that deepens their love. To help your marriage thrive, Go to FocusOnTheFamily.com. I'm Jim Daly.
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2: Fox News, I'm John Saucier. President Trump at the cabinet meeting of the White House answering reporters' questions about whether the U.S. would accept a short-term deal to allow Iran and Oman to control the Strait of Hormuz.
3: We're going to watch over it. We'll watch over it. But nobody's going to control it. That's part of the negotiation that we have. They would like to control it. Nobody's going to control it. It's international waters, and Oman will behave just like everybody else, and we'll have to blow them up. They understand that. They'll be fine.
2: The recovery efforts underway at Nippon Dynaware Packaging Plant, Longview, Washington, after a chemical explosion of an industrial tank. Longview Fire Department Battalion Chief Matt Amos says recovery expected to be slow and methodical.
4: As individuals are recovered from the site, they'll undergo decontamination before being transported to the Cowlitz County Coroner's Office for identification and family notification.
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7: Welcome back to Wednesday on the Radio Northwest Network. You know, Washington State's budget has exploded from about $38 billion to $80 billion in just a decade, more than double. So think about that, a 100% plus increase over 10 years. That's about 10% per year. And unless your income, which funds the government of the state of Washington, has also gone up by 10% per year, I can see a mismatch there. And yet progressives swear the state budget is actually shrinking. Is Olympia cooking the books to squeeze taxpayers even harder? Well, I think the man with the answer is Ryan Frost, who serves as the Director of Budget and Tax Policy at the Washington Policy Center. Ryan, welcome back to the program.
8: Thanks for having me back, Lars.
7: You think we've got good reason to suspect that maybe they are cooking the books? Because I think you and I both heard, you know, nonsense from both Oregon and Washington saying, oh, our gas tax revenues are shrinking. And then when you actually call them and say, okay, what are the revenues and how much have they shrunk? They say, oh, they're not actually shrinking. They're still increasing. They're just not increasing enough to satisfy our gluttonous desire for more revenue.
8: Yeah, that's exactly right. And the studies that our current batch of legislators are relying on studies that say exactly what you just said, that even though every metric we can look at, every metric I look at, every metric the state itself puts out is showing the budget is growing, is taxing people per resident more than it ever has, there are still studies being put out now that say the budget's shrinking. And the only way that they get to that is by trying to compare the growth in personal income in Washington or Oregon over the last 20 years and saying, well, if government didn't keep up in lockstep with that personal income growth, then the government's actually being cut, which, you know, every metric that we can see shows that's just not true.
7: Well, and in fact, shouldn't there be an argument that says almost everything in our society is getting more efficient? I mean, there are lots of things that are more efficient. Should you assume that if, say, the population of Washington goes up by 10%, then it needs 10% more money to fit the needs of those people? That's only if you assume that government, every bit of government, is completely essential to everybody in the state. I don't think that's always true.
8: No, I don't either. I mean, you know, there's the government likes to point to, well, we've gotten more people here now, so we need to spend more. Well, it's like, well, your taxes per resident are still higher than ever, and it's still not enough. So what's it going to take for them to say enough is enough? And they, if you ask them that point blank, like, okay, you say you need more money. Why? What do you need it for? There's never an answer. It's just always, well, we just need more. We need more resources. But every

0: metric we can see, every outcome that we have has shown that things are getting worse despite the population growth, the tax growth.
1: Do you get the sense, Ryan, that Olympia is taking that into account in their budget planning, or do they simply ignore what the load on the citizens is? At the same time that the Democrats who run the majorities in both Oregon and Washington say, oh, we're very interested in serving the public, we're very interested in democracy, but we don't listen to the citizens at all when it comes to how much money we spend.
0: I don't think they really have an answer for how much money they should be spending, because unfortunately Washington used to have in law that the budget can grow above a certain percentage. We eliminated that, 15, 20 years ago, and there's been a massive ramp up, and they haven't had to justify why they need more money. They have groups running cover for them saying that, oh, the budget's actually shrinking. And so they don't need to justify it. And so until we can come back and show them, all the statistics say you're spending more than ever, they're just going to keep pushing out the tax increase after tax increase.
1: There's a guy who was a tax advocate for citizens way back when. He's passed away now, Don McIntyre. But he had an idea of saying maybe we should let government grow by popflation. That is, if population goes up by 1%, inflation goes up by 3%, that justifies 4% more money for the government. And even that is kind of a crude, but it's, at least it would be some measure to say you only get to increase the budget of the state as the population and inflation goes up.
0: That is 100% how it should be. That is actually how Washington's budget worked for a number of years. We passed an initiative in the early 90s, the number of the initiative, I can't remember off the top of my head, but it right-sized the budget to population growth plus inflation. That's how much the budget could grow every year. Eventually, the legislature decided to overturn that and got a court case to throw it out. And so we've been in stuck, unfortunately, in the last 15 years of double-digit budget growth. But yeah, that's the way to do it. We watched and proved it worked for a long time. So getting that back on the books, I think, is really important.
1: I'm talking to Ryan Frost from the Washington Policy Center. He's director of budget and tax policy. So let me ask you about the effect of COVID. Because during COVID, which they argued was a national emergency, states got tens of billions, sometimes hundreds of billions of dollars from the federal government. My understanding is some of that money is still flowing out, even though we're years past the end of the pandemic. And yet Washington State wanted to what? Reset its budget and say whatever we were spending during an emergency is what we're going to continue spending when we're in non-emergency times?
0: You're exactly right. They built the budget based on all the extra money they got from the feds. They just assumed that as the baseline going forward. And so that's why we've had 15% budget growth a year, just because they rapidly expanded all these government programs and all the money that the state was putting into the programs, and they just refused to cut them, even though the money from the feds isn't coming in anymore.
1: What's the best way to get them to cut back, Ryan? I know you're director of budget and tax policy, but is there a mechanism by which citizens could demand, we want you to get back to growing this way? And maybe it's time to reassess some state programs and say, if we can no longer afford this, just like families do. I mean, families may decide at some point, we used to have two cars, now we can only afford one. We used to have the full cable package, now we can't. We used to live in a big apartment or a big house, we need to go to a smaller house or a smaller apartment. We need to constrain our budget to what we make. Can we get the government there, and what's the best way to get them there?
0: Yeah, I think there's a few ways to get there. I think the biggest way is I see no indication our legislature will slow down their spending until the citizens force them to. And so running an initiative again to cap spending to population plus inflation is the shortest, best path there. But there's also things that the legislature themselves should be doing that they aren't, which is things like sunset provisions, where every new program they pass, after 5 years, it has to come back to the legislature and justify its existence. And if the program's not working and doing what it said it would do, then it doesn't exist anymore. There's also a thing called zero-based budgeting, where the legislature comes back every 4 years and every program, every agency has to start at zero and build up their budget from there instead of assuming a certain percentage of budget growth above their baseline.
1: Yeah, I would like to see that happen. I guess the thing that makes me optimistic is the tax vote in Oregon just last week, where 83% of a notoriously liberal state, so we're told, said no to taxes. And those taxes were a quarter of what the Democrats were proposing last summer. In any case, we'll have to talk about that another time. That's Ryan Frost from the Washington Policy Center. Ryan, thank you very much. I appreciate the time.

0: We'll be back in just a moment. And Washington State just authorized the killing of another wolf. We'll get into that and get to your phone calls and emails, too. You've got the Radio Northwest Network.
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1: I was in the middle of the Atlantic Ocean when it happened. 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We were in total darkness.
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3: Welcome back to the Lars Larson Show on a Wednesday. It's a pleasure to be with you. I want to tell you what Oregon is now doing to try to actively combat what is going on with ICE and Immigrations and Customs Enforcement, and it has to do with license plates. 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If you happen to be a naysayer, we're going to put naysayers, as always, right to the head of the line at 866-439-5277. 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And our ex-poll question today, should every public school classroom in America be required to have cameras? I'm already getting a lot of emails from people who love this idea as much as I do. The idea is that if you're paying for the K-12 public schools, so-called public schools that are still government institutions, is there any good argument not to have cameras in the classroom to show both the teacher, the things the teacher is telling the students, and the way that the students are treating the teacher? And, of course, the way the teacher is treating the students. I think it's perfectly acceptable. It would actually give you a level of transparency that would allow not just parents, but every single taxpayer has a right to see what's going on inside of that classroom. Should every public school classroom in America be required to have cameras? Now, I will pre-answer one of the objections I would expect to hear. I've heard it before. People would say, well, there might be perverts and weirdos out there who want to watch a public school classroom camera. You know why I think that's a bit ridiculous? Because any pervert out there who wants to go and take pictures or videos of kids as they're coming or going from school can do that all day long by shooting video from a public sidewalk or a public street. Do I think that they should be doing that? No. Do I think local police should probably stop and have a conversation with that person and say, why are you shooting pictures of kids entering and leaving the school? You can at least inquire, even if it is legal activity, and it is. I mean, since I used to work in television, I know the laws and the rules very, very well. If you're standing on a public sidewalk, you can shoot video anytime you want. And if people say, well, no, you have to get my permission. No, actually, you don't have to get somebody's permission. If you're in public, you have no expectation of privacy. But do you know who should not have privacy? The teachers who want to go into those classrooms and tell your kids all kinds of nonsense about gender, about diversity, equity, and inclusion, about how much they hate Donald Trump, how much they wish that certain people would be assassinated. Teachers do not have the right to do that in private. And I think one of the ways they're getting that is by saying, we want all cell phones banned from all schools. I think the real motivation for that rule, and I've said this from the beginning, is that they believe that when they get caught saying things to kids that they should not say, whether they are disgusting sexual things, whether they are political things, whether they are things about ideology, whether they are, say, defaming Christians, since Christians get defamed on a regular basis by those who make their living off the public dime. Should the teachers or the students have the right to have those classrooms operate in complete secrecy? I think the answer to that is no. So, should every public school classroom in America be required to have cameras? I would give that an absolute yes. You can answer it any way you like. You'll find the question at Lars Larson Show and at LarsLarson.com, and brought to you by Ultimate Truck Services. 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Yesterday, I asked you this, and I thought it was a good question. Should television programming with LGBTQIA plus content have warning labels on it? And 90% of you agreed with me and said yes. 10% of you said no. And I'd love to hear the logic behind all of that. Now, let me get to what Oregon is trying to do in its endless battle against the enforcement of federal immigration laws. And if you say, Lars, Oregon has nothing to say about immigration, neither does Washington State, neither does Idaho. You know, we found that out during Obama.

0: when the state of Arizona tried and said, if Obama is not going to enforce federal immigration law, then the state of Arizona will go out and enforce federal immigration law. And the Supreme Court said, no, you have absolutely nothing to say as a state about the enforcement of immigration law. So what is Oregon doing? Well, 40 years ago, state of Oregon became the first state out of 50, 58 if you're an Obama voter, but 50 for the rest of us. They said, we're going to be a sanctuary for illegal aliens. And all they were really saying at the time was, our police agencies will not cooperate with any kind of immigration enforcement. Now, were they able to do that? Yeah, so far it has not been successfully legally challenged. But now what the state of Oregon is doing, the state of Oregon has already told the feds this week, they've said, we are not going to any longer issue undercover state license plates to federal law enforcement agencies. Now, let me tell you why that's wrong. State of Oregon routinely issues undercover license plates to state agencies. They issue them to district attorneys. They issue them to sheriffs and police, because the thinking is that if you tell the bad guys, hey, there's the police chief, how do you know? Because I know his license plate. He's not allowed to have an undercover license plate. DMV is not allowed to give him one. Except the state of Oregon didn't say, we're going to deny this to all law enforcement. They merely said, we're going to deny it to all federal agencies. And what Chris Crabb, we talked to her from time to time at DMV, says is, the Oregon law permits but does not require DMV to issue undercover plates. So the state of Oregon is trying to put people at risk. People who are doing federal immigration law enforcement, they want to put them at risk and effectively dox them out. So the anti-immigration enforcement folks who don't want to go to Capitol Hill and get the law changed, they just want to use threats and intimidation to stop the enforcement of the law. Now, I mentioned wolves. Washington State just authorized the killing of an endangered wolf, except I don't think they're very endangered anymore. They put livestock in danger. Following suspected attacks on cattle in northeastern Washington State, Fish and Wildlife has authorized the killing of one wolf. I'm going to tell you something, folks. This problem is going to get worse and worse and worse. State of Idaho finally had enough wolves in it that they authorized hunting of wolves, but by that time, a little bit too late. They already had so many, you really can't even punch a dent in it. Back in a moment. It's Wednesday. 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
12: Some battles must be faced together. 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

0: protect themselves. For years, residents along Aurora Avenue begged the city to help stop the prostitutes, the pimps, the drug dealers from inundating their neighborhood. Problems started in 2020, critics say, when a progressive city council eliminated prostitution loitering laws in the name of inequality. They defunded police, reducing available officers by 25%.
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3: Hello and good afternoon from the Seven Feathers Casino Studios. I'm Joey Kieran with these headlines. Well, the National Weather Service is saying that the Umpqua Valley will see partly sunny conditions today with a chance of showers beginning tonight. We start to see moisture moving into the region from the east. Sunland Police jailed a man for an alleged stabbing and strangulation incident early this morning. City of Myrtle Creek has listed its public meetings for the month of June, including their city council meeting coming up June 2nd. Roseburg Public Library's summer reading program is starting soon. Roseburg High School is preparing for the graduating class of 2026. The Friends of Ford's Pond is presenting summer yoga and qigong at the park. And a Douglas County Hope Drug Court graduate phase participant has announced Empowering Employment Community Initiative designed to help individuals overcome barriers to employment. In your forecast this afternoon, we are looking at mostly sunny with a high of 73. Tonight, there is a chance for showers with a low of 51. 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
9: Uh-huh. 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
8: Yeah, it was not $12.
9: I'm sure it was not.
8: 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Hit that right now, and you can enter. And you can also check out the $12 books. That's a good deal. All right. Gene is with us in Chattanooga. Hi, Gene. How are you?
10: I'm fine. Thank you so much for your ministry.
8: Thank you. How can we help?
10: Someone used my stolen ID electronically to open a checking account in another bank and stole funds from one of the accounts that I have with a wealth management company where I have retirement and investments.
8: Wait a minute. I'm sorry. They opened a checking account at another bank. How were they able to steal funds from your wealth management company?
10: They used the checking account electronically to go into the wealth management company. And
9: so they had all your information to do this.
10: They evidently did. And I never have managed any of those accounts by phone or direct electronically. I've always done by phone or direct mail.
8: So why is your wealth management company not liable?
10: That's my question. Are they not liable because this loss I sustained was not associated with, you know, market value moves, but their
8: it was they got hacked. Yeah, their site got hacked by an identity thief. I think that's on them.
10: Okay.
8: I'm not sure. I'm not an attorney, but that's what it sounds like from a common sense perspective.
10: Yeah.
8: How much money did you lose?
10: $45,500.
8: How old are you?
10: I'm 84.
8: How much money was in the account total?
10: Oh, goodness. I would have to look that up, but I don't remember.
8: A lot?
10: I think it was about... 100, let me see.
8: Why did they only get 45
9: That's what
8: if there
9: I
8: was more
9: know.
8: In there?
10: I don't know. I have 169,790 in there.
8: Who so why did they not get it all?
10: I don't have a clue. Maybe they thought, you know, they could get some
8: so
10: more
8: you
10: later.
8: Call,
10: I don't
8: but
10: know.
8: You called your wealth management company. What did they say?
10: They were, I would never have known about it if they hadn't sent me a letter asking him if I had changed my email and my bank account. And of course, right away, then they tried to reverse the transaction. And by then, of course, the money was gone. So
8: did you leave the rest of your

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1: 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Snowflake will spend $6 billion over the next 5 years, including use of AWS's custom silicon and chips for AI. 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Wall Street posted gains across the board. The Dow Industrials finishing on a record close. The Dow up 182 points at 50,644. NASDAQ picked up 18 and the S&P 500 gained a point. And that's Your Money Now.
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9: Fox News, I'm Carmen Roberts. President Trump claims Iran is negotiating on fumes and insists the midterm elections won't make him rush to make a deal with Tehran.
10: Look what happened last night. That was the prelude to the midterms. People understand it. They know that, very simple, Iran cannot have a nuclear weapon.
9: As for the midterms, the president was referring to Ken Paxton, whom he endorsed, defeating Senator John Cornyn in the Republican primary. Recovery efforts are underway after a deadly chemical tank explosion in Longview, Washington that killed at least 2 people and left 9 workers missing. And on Wall Street, the 3 major benchmark indexes closed at record highs as crude oil fell.
11: The price of oil fell with West Texas Intermediate crude at around $89 a barrel for a 6-week low.
9: Fox's Hillary Barsky, America's listening to Fox News.
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3: Our scripture today, Proverbs 12:24. Diligent hands will rule, but laziness ends in forced labor.
4: Oof.
3: Warren Buffett, rule number one, never lose money. Rule number two, never forget rule number one.
4: Got it.
3: Works for me.
4: Check.
3: John is in Minneapolis. Hey, John, how are you?
5: I'm good. Hey, guys, thank you for taking my call.
3: Sure.
5: So I'm trying to figure out if I'm losing my mind from wanting to walk away from a high-paying job and start all over in something new that pays quite a bit less, at least to start. So I'm in a financial sales position right now. It's almost all commission, so I average around $250,000 a year. And I know I'm blessed to be in a financial position I'm in. But for the last couple of years, we're really pushed to work past the schedule hours, work every single weekend, and it's really starting to affect my relationships outside of work.
3: What are you
5: now,
3: selling?
5: I have a lot of a financial product, a mortgage.
4: Okay.
3: So, you're a mortgage underwriter?
5: Officer.
3: Okay, a loan officer. Yeah, okay. Yeah.
4: So is it the work or is it the conditions in which you're doing the
3: now,
4: work?
3: Why can't you do that somewhere else that has reasonable culture and reasonable hours and makes a little less? And it's actually not the actual day-to-day work. It's the environment and the hours and the lack of and the bad priorities that's driving you crazy, right?
5: Yes. And I've had quite a few workers co-workers that have left and went to other companies in the industry. And ultimately, pretty much every one of them comes back to the company we're at because they said this is really the best company in terms of, you know, technology and stuff. But the culture has been like this and has really gotten worse over the last, I would say, 12 months. And what I'm worried about mainly is, over the next couple of years, I want to be in a position where I'm starting a family, and I look at my coworkers and I see them really struggling to keep up in the job and, you know, be there, be present for their families, and I just don't want to end up being the parent or
3: yeah,
5: know, the
3: but
5: father
3: again,
5: that's not there.
3: Again, I am not buying the fact that you can make $250,000 at one company and you can't work normal hours and work for good people and have a better balance to what you're doing
4: at a different company.
3: And make 150 to 200 at a different company. I don't believe that. I think your coworkers have given you a message that's not true. As if there's one place on the planet that this whole thing can happen and it works, and everywhere else it doesn't work. Bull crap.
5: Correct. Yeah, okay. And that's really the feeling that the you know, we get from leadership.
3: I don't care what leadership told you. You already don't have faith in leadership. Why are you listening to anything?
4: So what opportunities have you been looking at?
5: Yeah, so we have a family friend who's an electrician in our area, and he's been trying to get me to be an apprentice for quite a while now.
3: Why?
4: That's so a completely different path.
3: Why? Because this one company that you work for sucks, and so now you're going to go be an electrician?
5: He doesn't know anything about my job.
3: Yeah, so why would he even ask?
4: Yeah, we're talking about you. Why would you do?
3: I mean, I'm an electrician, and I know a guy that is a mortgage guy who's obviously making a lot of money. Maybe I don't know it's $250,000 a year. Why would I even talk to that guy about being an electrician? That's just strange.
5: Yeah, he knows I've always.

0: minutes of thought to your whole life, okay? So it's not really fair to you.
1: Well,
0: but,
1: doesn't have to choose between this and that. There are some other routes he can go through before he
0: I think it's
1: a
0: false dichotomy that the only way to be happy is to completely leave everything that you're doing.
1: Yeah.
0: I would start by leaving the company that you're in and then see where that takes us first. And then I would decide from there. And then is there another way that I can do electrician and own a company that is electricians and so forth? That puts this hour of the Ramsey Show in the books. We'll be back with you before you know it. In the meantime, remember, there's ultimately only one way to financial peace, and that's to walk daily with the Prince of Peace, Christ Jesus.